0: ABC's Faith Abube.
1: Authorities say two people were on board that plane, a 67-year-old pilot and his 72-year-old passenger. The plane starting its engine when it was struck by a large wave, damaging its wing. The plane then starting to sink into the East River. New York City's fire department launching what it calls a major technical response. The two people on board were rescued by an FDNY marine boat. They suffered minor injuries.
0: Anthropic is pulling the plug on two of its most powerful artificial intelligence models.
2: The Trump administration is issuing an export control directive, which is intended to bar all foreign nationals from accessing two Anthropic models, Fable 5 and Mythos 5. In order to comply, Anthropic has to shut down access for everyone, it says, including its own foreign national employees. The models raised concerns. They could be used to identify flaws in the cybersecurity systems of governments or businesses. Anthropic instituted strict guardrails on Fable and hasn't released Mythos to the general public at all. Mike Dubusky, ABC News.
0: World Cup 2026 has arrived on the East Coast. Brazil and Morocco facing each other at MetLife Stadium. And the Knicks are in San Antonio, up 3-1. New York on the cusp of their first NBA championship in more than half a century against the San Antonio Spurs. But it's definitely not over yet. Dave Packer, ABC News.
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5: Chance of thunderstorms tonight. Otherwise, cloudy skies expected. Lows dip down to about 60. Chance of thunderstorms tomorrow. Daytime highs approaching 70. Sunshine mixed with clouds at times. Lows level off around 56. Tomorrow night, clear skies. Seasonal temperatures Monday and Tuesday with highs from the mid-70s to the upper 70s. Thunderstorms likely Tuesday. Right now, it's 79 degrees. That's your updated forecast. I'm meteorologist Paul Trombley.

0: time now for Michigan's number one outdoor radio show, Mike Avery's Outdoor Magazine. Mike Avery has covered the outdoors in Michigan for more than four decades, and that tradition continues today. Outdoor Magazine is brought to you by Jay's Sporting Goods, the Yeider Insurance Group, Angler Quest Pontoons, the Forward Corporation, Security Credit Union, Offshore Tackle, Hammond Drives and Equipment, Garber Chevrolet, the West Branch Visitors Bureau, Rapid River Knife Works, and by Michigan Brand Meats. 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
1: Indeed, this is the big guy, Mike Avery. Thank you, Ken Hunter, for that introduction. Welcome to the second hour of this week's Outdoor Magazine radio show. Here on the Outdoor Magazine radio network, so glad to have you along with us as we work our way through the month of June and as we continue to promote this wonderful outdoor lifestyle, hunting, fishing, shooting, trapping. 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In fact, we will wrap up this week's show once again with wild game chef extraordinaire Dixie Dave Miner. This is a radio show. It's Outdoor Magazine Radio. And I say each week the best way to listen to the show is on your local radio station, your local AM or FM affiliate station. I've got more than 30 of them across the state, and that's no small feat. I mean, honestly, this is, you're not supposed to be boastful, and I'm not blowing my horn, but this is one of the biggest statewide outdoor radio shows in the country. And thank you for helping to make that happen. 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So again, you know, please listen to the show on your local radio station if you can. 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I am fascinated by podcasting, though. I think it is a wonderful, fast-growing form of communication. I do podcasts each month for three of my advertising partners, including Offshore Tackle, Angler Quest Pontoons, and Killer Food Plots. At the end of the first hour of the show, you heard Rich Grizan. Rich and I will touch base again when we get done recording this show to record this month's Killer Food Plots podcast. But thank you. Again, I can't say that enough. I've been doing this for a long, long time. This is my 45th year in broadcasting. Yeah, I started when I was 10 years old. Not really, but you get it. And it means a lot to me to have your support. I've met a lot of wonderful people over the years. And I'm thinking right now of a guy that I don't work with so much anymore because he's moved away, R.J. Meyer. I used to work with R.J. when he was at the Trophy Room Taxidermy Studio in Jay's Sporting Goods. R.J. and I became great friends, worked together on a lot of projects, and a few years ago, R.J. just up and moved. I said, R.J., who am I going to work with now? He said, you need to work with Scott Keatsman at Linwood Taxidermy. So for R.J. to recommend Scott Keatsman, that's all I needed to hear. I got in touch with Scott, and we've been working together ever since, and he's with us now on the Outdoor Magazine phone line. Scott, welcome. How are you?
2: Hello, Mike. I am doing great. And speaking of RJ, I don't know if you talked for a while. I talked about a week ago, and I'm sure you'd be pleased to know he is doing great down in Tennessee.
1: RJ is one of those guys who's always doing great, isn't he? No matter what he's doing or where he's at, he's just got the attitude.
2: That guy is in a good place. Absolutely.
1: Hey, before we talk about taxidermy, which is the topic of discussion here coming up, I got to go back a few weeks ago to your springtime turkey hunt. You sent me a picture. I posted it. I found what you did fascinating. Tell me about your turkey hunt this year, Scott, and actually the previous year, too.
2: Yeah, I've done this 2 years in a row now. Fill around with this Taurus 410 pistol. It's just a blast. If you're a pistol guy, I'm really not. I don't have a whole lot of use for them, but I do like to go out recreational shoot. And I'm a big 410 guy. So I found this pistol here, I don't know, 3 years ago, and ended up buying it and was farting around with it. And I don't know, I had the harebrained. I'm not a turkey guy. I don't really care about turkeys. It kind of breaks your heart.
1: It does, but you're forgiven.
2: Yeah, I'm not really a big turkey hunter. I don't do this, but I thought, you know, if I'm going to do it, let's have some fun doing it rather than just go out there with a 12-gauge or something, you know, blowing away. So I did all the normal stuff, you know, patterned the gun, found the right shot, blah, blah, blah, all that stuff you're supposed to do, and which I find enjoyable. And lo and behold, I was fortunate enough, man, to shoot these turkeys at, like, 10 paces. In fact, this year was about 5 paces. He was literally, you know, just past the end of the barrel. I highly recommend, you know, mixing it up a little bit when you get a chance, you know, and doing some different things with weapons to get in close and take animals. It's really a thrill. And I'm a huge fan. After this last turkey hunt, I'll tell you sometime in person how this all went down. After this last turkey season, I'm a huge fan of turkey hunting.
1: Really?
2: I had an absolute blast.
1: Oh, good. Yeah. I'm glad to hear that.
2: Yeah.
1: Well, 410, you know, I've been hearing for the last several years from some pretty hardcore turkey hunters that 410 is a very interesting option. You just got to, you know, make sure you're nice and close to the bird. But then when you added the handgun perspective to it, I said, Scott Keatsman, you went over the top with that one.
2: It was fun. And don't let anybody fool you. I've shot deer, turkeys. I've shot a lot of animals with 410s and slugs, you know, obviously for a bigger game. And I have full intentions of you seeing a picture this fall, this rifle season, of me with my buck with my 410 pistol.
1: No kidding.
2: I carried it with me last year. It's extremely accurate out to about 30, 35 yards with a 410 slug. Open sights, no scope, extremely accurate. And I have no doubt that I can take a deer with this gun. I carried it with me last fall. Never had a close opportunity during the firearm seasons to take a deer. But I did have it with me. But hopefully this fall, you know, I get a volunteer that comes in close enough.
1: And this is the same gun you're talking about turkey hunting with.
2: Yep, turkey hunting. I just obviously don't shoot slugs. I shoot the, what are they, bismuth or whatever those.
1: Yeah, yeah.
2: All I know is they're really expensive. Turkey loads. That's $50 a box. It's crazy.
1: So what is this, a 5-shot revolver or what?
2: It's a 45, 410. They shoot 45 long colts and 410. It'll shoot 3-inch 410 shells. 5-shot revolver. It's got a 6¼-inch barrel. I opted. It's the judge, but it's with the longer barrel.
1: It is the judge. Okay. It is the judge. Okay.
2: Yeah.
1: Yep. Okay.
2: Yep. I think they call it, there's a judge and the executioner. I think they call it the executioner, the one with the longer barrel. Don't quote me on that, gun guys out there. I'm not that deep into it, but it is the Taurus judge model with the longer barrel.
1: Gotcha. Well, okay, so you're redeeming yourself. You said, I'm not much of a turkey guy, but I'm falling in love with it. And now if you tell me you're not a bear guy, our conversation's over and our friendship is done.
2: Unfortunately, it's one of my favorite animals. And this bear season, this spring bear. Yeah, my motto is the only good bear is a dead bear. I might get some flack for that, but I just love shooting them. I love eating them. I love hunting them. I'm all about it.
1: Everything about it. I love bear hunting. So, okay. All right. We're on the same page here.
2: Yeah.
1: All right. So let's talk about taxidermy work. How did you get started in this, Scott?
2: Oh, it was a big accident over 30 years ago. I was always artsy. I loved animals. I was the guy that, you know, I hunted with my dad and he would shoot a deer. You know, I was too little to hunt at that time. I'm always inspecting the deer. I'm looking at the eyes and the nose and how everything works and going through the gut pile, you know, and wanting to know what, you know, how all this works and how it's all put together and what they look like. And it just morphed onto there. I come across my taxidermist was down in the south side of Michigan or south side of Saginaw, who mounted later on in life, mounted serve mount stuff for me and my dad. And long story short, I ended up going to work for him when I was young. He brought me on just as a skinner flesher, kind of a go get me kind of guy. And long story short, I worked for him for 10 years, and it just morphed into, getting your name out there. It takes years and years and years to get your name out there and build clientele. People know you, like you, and trust you. And eventually it turned into a full-time business about 15 years ago. I quit my full-time job, and here I am in a 4,000-square-foot shop and doing way more than what I should be doing.
1: You know, it's interesting you talk about trust, because when somebody brings an item to you, whether it's a fish or small game or large, whatever, there is a lot of trust, because this is a trophy to them, and this is a very special memory that they want to hang on to forever. So to bring it to any taxidermist, that says a lot, doesn't it?
2: You know, that's number one. And the fellow that I worked for 10 years as a young man, he told me, you're not in the taxidermy business, you're in a people business.
1: Oh, yeah.
2: If people like you, trust you, and know you, they'll do business with you. And I find that in just about anything, any kind of business. If you know them, like them, and trust them, you'll do business with them.
1: That's a good point. So, hang tight, Scott. Listen, we'll end this first part of the conversation on that note. We've got to take a break. We're talking to Scott Keatsman of Linwood Taxidermy. The website, linwoodtaxidermy.com, linwoodtaxidermy.com. Just as an example of what a great guy Scott is, at the Walleye for Warriors event last weekend, the big fish, it was 26 and a quarter, I think, Scott is mounting that fish for that vet for free. So how cool is that? LinwoodTaxidermy.com. His name is Scott Keatsman. We'll take a break. When we come back, more with Scott about preserving your memories. And, of course, this time of year, we're going to talk a lot about fish. How do you get your trophy fish ready for the taxidermist? What do you do? Well, Scott will tell us after the break right here on Outdoor Magazine.
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0: 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Talking to taxidermy right now with my guy. Everybody's got a guy, right? If you're in the hunting and fishing world, you got a guy. 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Scott, let's talk about fish, because this is the fishing season right now. In fact, in the first hour, I was talking with Don Miller about Lake St. Clair muskie fishing. Now, here's an interesting situation, because if you fish with Don or somebody for Lake St. Clair muskie, you're not going to get to bring that fish home. How do we preserve a memory of a fish that we can't bring to you?
1: Yeah, these replicas nowadays are really taking off. I'm doing more now than ever. That's really the best way to go, as far as I'm concerned. All you really need is you take an accurate measurement of the fish. For us to do a replica of your fish, we need a length measurement and a girth measurement, which would be the widest part of the fish. And if you can get a weight, that's helpful, but not necessary. And then we ask for one or two. We don't need to flood us with 75 pictures of your trophy. I know you're excited, but we need one or two good daylight pictures. And if there's any special features on these fish, obviously get, a close-up of those that you want replicated and get that to your taxidermist also. A decent daylight photo, one or two, and let us go to it, that's all we need for a replica mount.
0: How accurate is that going to be as a representation of the fish itself? I mean, when you get these forms, do you have like six to choose from, so it's going to be close but not really close?
1: Yeah, 25, 30 years ago that was the case. Now there's multiple companies across the nation, and they stock multiple sizes of replicas. And now, can we get your exact fish? In most cases, yeah, we can get something exactly to the size of your fish. In other cases, we can get within an inch, three quarters of an inch to an inch, and you're not going to notice that with the naked eye. There's not too many guys out there that can take a, 30 and a quarter inch walleye and tell you that it ain't 31 inches, So, again, keep in mind, I tell people this, it's a replica. We're replicating it. It's not your fish on the wall.
0: But for some anglers, that's going to be a better choice, like the trout guys and the musky guys, people who like to do catch and release, that's a warm and fuzzy to them, I would think.
1: Absolutely. It's a warm and fuzzy to a taxidermist, too. We love most of us love doing replicas. Not that they're easier. This is a whole lot cleaner. They come out prettier. There's you don't have a risk of any spoilage, damaged fins, cuts down the back, missing scales, shrinkage. All that just goes away. These replicas nowadays, they come, we paint them up, and they're beautiful. You're starting with most of them are white. We're starting with a white base, which an artist knows. You always start with white. Watch Bob Ross. He never starts with a black canvas. He starts with a white canvas. Your colors are brilliant. You get a way better looking fish in the end. And they last forever. We clear coat them with the automotive clear coat. Same thing, put on your show cars. And they last forever.
0: So is there a downside to the replicas at all?
1: I have yet to find one. Yet. No. In my, not so professional, or what do I call it, opinion?
0: No, you are a professional. It is your opinion, yeah.
1: Yeah. I tell my customers, if it's my fish, I do a replica of them. If I want to put my trophy on the wall, I do the replica. But there is a large population out there who want, quote-unquote, their fish on the wall. They want
0: sure.
1: A skin mount of their fish. And there's nothing wrong with that either. You know, today's products, today's materials, those should last a very, very long time on the wall if they're mounted correctly.
0: All right, so let's talk about that. You got a big king, a big salmon, a big walleye, whatever. What can we do on the water to help your job as a taxidermist make more sense?
1: You do the best you can do, especially with salmon because they're so big. And they beat themselves up in the coolers. Walleyes do swarm around in live wells. You know, we get fins and missing scales and damage done to the fish just in storage. But you just do the best you can. You get it out of a live well or out of a cooler as fast as you can. Get it laid flat and wrap it in plastic. That's the thing, plastic. People want to wrap them in cardboard or lay them on a piece of wood. No paper products against the skin of your fish. All the paper products do, wood, cardboard, even freezer wrap, even though it's waxed, it's still paper, draws moisture out of the fish. And then you stick it in the freezer. Now you've got double action. You've got the freezer pulling moisture out of it, and you got the paper, wood, cardboard up against the skin pulling moisture out of it also. Wrap it in plastic. Saran wrap it. I don't recommend vacuum sealing. All vacuum sealing does is draw the bacteria to the surface of the skin. So I recommend a plastic bag, lay it flat in the freezer, and get it to your taxidermist.
0: So we are going to have to freeze it, realistically, though, most times, I would imagine.
1: Yeah. If you can't get it to your guy, as you say, you can't get it to your guy immediately, then you're going to have to put it in a freezer and get it in a deep freeze. You know, you've got with fish, fairly short amount of time, especially for some reason, salmon, lake trout, stream trout, for some reason the bacteria in the belly seem to spoil very, very quickly. That's not saying you got to panic, but within, you know, by the end of the day, you either want to get it to your taxidermist or in a freezer. Warm water fish seem to be a little more hardy when it comes to how much time you got from fish to freeze.
0: And I would think with a real fish that a picture is even more important, because I don't care what you do on the water. By the time I get that fish to you, the colors are not going to be the same. So you're going to need something other than just a standard picture of a Lake Michigan king. You're going to want something as a reference.
1: Correct. Same rules apply with that. You know, a nice daylight picture, freshly caught. You know, a lot of fish are called chameleons. Bass are really well known for it. Bluegills are really, you know, as you fight them, you can almost watch them change color. You know, the fish gets stressed out and it gets a real, real dark color. So keep that in mind. Sometimes you don't even really know what color the fish, by the time you're taking a picture of it, it's been so stressed out, it's already lost all its color.
0: Yeah.
1: But we can get that back, and just do your best to get a good daylight photo is always handy. And I highly stress one or two. Your taxidermist doesn't need to be flooded with multiple photos.
0: Oh, come on.
1: A couple good photos. Hey, we're good. Yeah, you know you're excited. We got it. One or two photos is good.
0: What about the cost of a replica versus the actual fish?
1: Me personally, I'm a little cheaper for a skin mount, only because we don't have to deal with ordering a fiberglass body, shipping it, putting it together. You know, these don't come ready to paint. You know, we have to assemble them. We put the fins on them. We put the gills in them. We put the heads on them. Put the eyes in them. We fill all the seams. We do that all by hand. So there's a lot of hands-on work, and they're just flat out to buy the replica. Blank, we call them a fish blank. To buy those is just more expensive than the parts that go into a skin mount fish. A skin mount fish is fairly inexpensive for parts, but it is a lot of hand time labor. Pay me later, however you want to do it. A lot of labor in a skin mount, a lot of parts cost in a replica. So we can eat some of the parts cost in the skin mount. The replica is what it is. We have to buy that. And they are more expensive. So typically the replica is about 1.5 to 2 times more than a skin mount, but the quality and the longevity you're getting from a replica is, in my opinion, it's a no-brainer. It's hands down the way to go.
0: When I look at a good taxidermist, I see somebody who has a lot of patience, but I also see an artist. You guys are, there's no doubt, you are artists.
1: We are artists. I personally, in college, I don't have a degree, but I did go to art school. So, you know, you learn a lot of stuff there, how to lay colors and mix colors and things like that. It's how art, how things go together in the color spectrum. But it's studying these. I've been studying fish and studying deer since I can remember. Like I told you, I was the guy that was opening the eyelids, you know, on deer to see what color the pupils are. It's just been an obsession for years and years and years. And you'll find taxidermists are kind of weird, you know. Look at RJ. He's not wrapped too tight.
0: Well, yeah, you know? That's a whole other topic right there.
1: So a good taxidermist you find is a little bit off the wall. I'm right there with them. And that's why we have these weird obsessions with details in these animals. That's the guy you're looking for. That's the guy that you want doing your stuff.
0: Well, real quick before we let you go, what about turnaround time? If I bring something to you, I want it back in 2 weeks.
1: Well, don't we all?
0: Yeah.
1: No, wouldn't that be great?
0: Yeah.
1: So does the other 200 people that were here before you. Yeah. But we vary turnaround times per taxidermist. Busier shops are going to have a longer turnaround time. If you got the guy working out of his garage or working out of his house, and he's doing, you know, 15, 20 deer heads a year and does 10 ducks, you know, obviously you're going to put stuff back way earlier. But it varies. It varies taxidermist to taxidermist. And that's something to ask your guy. You know, what are your expectations? When am I expecting this back so there's no surprises? And keep in mind, taxidermists, a lot of us work alone or one or two guy shops. We have lives, and lives happen, you know, that can put things off. So be patient with your people. Be nice. That's all I ask is just be nice.
0: Words of advice, words of wisdom from my guy, Scott Keatsman of Linwood Taxidermy. Scott, we will be in touch, but I'm going to let you go on with your day. I appreciate your time.
1: Thank you, Mike. You have a great day.
0: You as well. Scott Keatsman of Linwood Taxidermy, the website linwoodtaxidermy.com. 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I didn't say Scott was weird. I didn't say RJ was weird. He did. I like weird. We'll take a break here in the Outdoor Magazine show. When we come back, I think we're going to talk with Ryan Soulard about a big event coming up. And then the Ask Avery question, a little bit off the wall this week, talks about boat trailers, getting the right one, keeping them maintained so you don't break down on the side of the road. And you've seen them. I know you have. So have I. That's coming up here on Outdoor Magazine.
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6: Cloud cover increases the rest of today. Rain and storms possible tonight, some with damaging winds. Lows fall to the low 60s. Showers lingering into Sunday morning will clear out later in the day. Lake Michigan's waves expected to be between 3 and 5 feet on Sunday. Cooler Sunday, highs upper 60s to low 70s. We'll see highs in the low to mid 70s each day this week. I'm WSBT 22 meteorologist Jessica Burns.

0: 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You can hear us in Lansing on WILS, 1320 AM. And you can hear us north of the bridge in Escanaba, the Riviera of the North, WCHT, 600 AM, 93.5 FM. 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The season we're in right now is pretty much fishing season. But you know what? The fall hunting season, and forgive me for saying this, is not that far away. I'm already hearing from people saying, hey, waterfowl season's coming, bow season is coming. It is. Can you just let me enjoy my summertime fishing, though? Ryan Soulard is a wildlife biologist for the Michigan DNR. In fact, he's a Saginaw Bay wildlife biologist with us now on the Outdoor Magazine phone line. Ryan, welcome. How are you?
1: Hey, I'm doing real good. How you doing today, Mike?
0: I am doing fantastic. Can I imagine in your world, Ryan, that you are thinking about the fall season already?
1: Yeah, you got it, Mike. I'm sitting here live on location at the Fish Point State Wildlife Area out near Unionville, one of our wetland wonders that the DNR has, and one of the areas that I manage that we welcome several thousand waterfowl hunters to every fall, and we're going at it hard out here, getting the farming done and habitat work to be ready for early geese and teal on September 1st and then into our middle zone duck season in October.
0: Fish Point was one of the areas I always used to go to back when I was shooting a lot of video and had a TV show. I would go out to Fish Point, usually in March, and just watch the birds come through and shoot video of them. What a magnificent experience that is.
1: No, you're right on with that, Mike. It's been remarkable being able to call this my workplace for about the last year. I've been with the DNR 18 years, been a Saginaw Bay duck hunter and walleye fisherman for a long time, and the opportunity that came forward to be up here, it's hard to fathom some of the sights I've seen in a short amount of time, and every day is different out here with migration, and you're exactly right. March this year around St. Patrick's Day, it was truly a magical place to be with how many ducks were out here alone.
0: How cool is it to have a job that you really enjoy in an area that you love?
1: No, that's 100%. Every day I have to slow down and remind myself that despite various hot climate type things going on, both in politics and funding and everything else, that at the end of the day, I'm pretty darn fortunate and grateful to be able to work here and call this place my office.
0: And you've got...
1: And furthermore, I wouldn't be able to do it without the support of hunting dollars and sportsman's licenses.
0: You know
1: what?
0: Yeah. I appreciate you bringing that up. I really do. And let's bring up an event you've got coming up.
1: Yeah, so one of the many hats I wear, Mike, is I'm one of the coordinators or the coordinator for the Saginaw Bay Waterfowl and Outdoor Festival, and it's going to be held August 1st and 2nd out at the Bay City State Park, encompassing both the visitor center and all the grounds of the state park. And it's the 31st annual Waterfowl Fest, which we have now expanded to add in all outdoor things to try to bolster it and boost it up into the kind of the next frontier of events.
0: Well, this is a big deal. I mean, I remember going to this years ago, and it was a big event. It sounds like you've made it even bigger.
1: Yeah, it really has grown, and it makes me very proud to know that kind of the ragtag crew that we have that work on this kept it going through the pandemic. We're able to, they had 1 year off. They went right back at it. It's an event that's hosted by both the Parks Division and Wildlife Division, and really a team effort. Last year, we figured that we had somewhere around the neighborhood of 8,000 to 9,000 people that came through over the course course of the 2 days. This year, we're really hoping to swing for the fences. We've been working hard on everything from a variety of food trucks to hunting, fishing gear, and then a lot of hands-on demos as well. From we have a local legend in trapping that's going to be there doing a lot of demos, to hiking, to waterfowl, dogs, all sorts of stuff that we've got lined up.
0: Wow. When are the dates on this again, Ryan?
1: Yeah, so the dates on that, Mike, will kick off Saturday, August 1st, and it'll get going at 9 a.m. to 5 p.m. on Saturday. And then on Sunday, we do 10 a.m. to 3 p.m. on Sunday. And the only cost really at all for the event, aside from spending and food money, of course, would be there is the recreation passport is required to get in the grounds, but it's really a small price to pay when we're going to have a ton of vendors, activities, demos. We have the duck and goose calling contest. We have a large touch-a-truck event we're doing for the kids with a variety of community partners that are going to be bringing equipment for the kids to climb on. We're working on getting a Smokey Bear bounce house, hopefully. we've got all kinds of stuff going on, Mike. We're trying to appeal and just make it a fun, community-oriented event.
0: And it's coming up Saturday and Sunday, August 1st and 2nd at the Bay City State Recreation Area, also known as the Bay City State Park. Ryan Soulard, appreciate your time. What a cool job. And I appreciate you letting us know about the Waterfowl Festival coming up, an annual event. Coming up here. We'll take a break in the Outdoor Magazine Show, the Ask Avery segment next. 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

0: 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And you can hear us in the Thumb, Sandusky, in fact, on WMIC, 660 AM, 95.3 FM. 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You can send me a question. The best way to get them to me is to send me an email to mike@mikeaveryoutdoors.com. mike@mikeaveryoutdoors.com. That's what Dan Williams did. Dan sent me an email. He said, "Hey, Mike," and he didn't give me a lot of specifics, a lot of details here. So I'm only reading to you what I have. So we'll fill in the blanks. "Hey, Mike, I'm getting a new boat. The guys at the dealership are suggesting a double axle trailer, but I'm trying to save money and want to get a single axle. Is there a formula somewhere or guidelines you can suggest so I can save a few bucks but still get the right trailer?" Okay, I am not a boat trailer expert. I'm telling you this right now. I have had many boat trailers over the years, and I have seen a lot of boat trailers broken down on the side of the freeway heading north on Friday night. You don't want that. But I do know boat trailer experts, and they're the guys at Lynnwood Beach Marina. I was at Lynnwood Beach last weekend for the Walleye for Warriors event, and I was reminded of what a great facility and great people there are at Lynnwood Beach Marina, including Scott Safransky, who's with us now on the Outdoor Magazine phone line. Scott, congrats once again on hosting a wonderful event last weekend.
1: Yeah, it really was great, Mike. And, you know, thanks for emceeing as usual. And we're looking forward to next year already.
0: Yeah, June 5th and 6th next year at Lynnwood Beach for the 15th annual Walleye for Warriors event. Okay, Scott, so let's talk about this topic of boat trailers. I think it's often overlooked. It's an interesting topic because most boats are going to spend more time on the trailer than they are in the water.
1: That's correct. That's correct. And you know, to start with the question that you had from the listener, between single axle or tandem axle. I mean, basically, you know, our rule of thumb, I mean, a single axle is fine for boats under 5,000 pounds. And then after that, you're going to go to a tandem axle, you know, for better stability, low distribution, and just general safety. When it comes to choosing that trailer, I mean, basically, it just comes down to the, you know, support and the weight of the boat and the length of the boat. And, you know, a lot of people have heard the term GVWR, which stands for gross vehicle weight rating. And, you know, and basically what that is, it's the weight of the trailer itself, the weight of the boat, the weight of the motors and the gear. So if a trailer has a rating, a GVWR rating of 5,000 pounds, and the trailer itself weighs 800, say, for instance, mm-hmm. it can carry 4,200 pounds of boat, motor, and cargo. So that's kind of the formula for weight, if you will.
0: Gotcha.
1: Yep. And as far as length goes, you know, we do a couple of different things. You know, we deal a lot with pontoons, tri-tunes. You know, say, for instance, we were looking at a trailer for your angler quest. You know, basically what we'd want to do is we'd want to support the pontoon logs, the majority of the pontoon logs, subtracting the nose cone. So basically, if you took a measurement from the where the nose cone weld is to the main pontoon log and go back, you know, that's what we're looking to support. And then on a V-haul, you know, I tell people the bow eye, you know, draw an imaginary line through the boat from the bow eye to the transom, okay? And that's going to give you, you know, the length that we need to basically support, because the bow eye is going to be at the winch stand, you know, and then obviously we want the, you know, we don't want the transom, you know, overhanging off the back of the bunks or being too short. If it's too short, it could damage a depth-finding transducer. Yeah. You know, so we just want to match that as close as we can.
0: And real quick, before I have to let you go, what about maintenance? I see these boats on the side of the road. The tires are off. I'm thinking it's wheel bearings. Is that all you have to do is just keep greasing the bearings?
1: You know, wheel bearings is an annual type thing. I'd have to say that's the biggest failure that we see, you know, every year. I mean, but basically, generally with maintenance before we go, I mean, before every trip, check the lights, tire pressure, coupler latch, and safety chains. Annually, though, you know, get those bearings checked, check the brakes, check the frame, check your lighting harnesses, things of that nature. One other thing that I'm going to mention, you know, for those that are listening, is that a lot of people have the towboat policy for on-water towing, Mike.
0: Mm-hmm.
1: I just paid my bill for this year, and for $15 extra, I mean, you can get the on-road towing service from Towboat US.
0: Oh.
1: And it's 100 miles of roadside towing, flat tire assistance, and, you know, hey, even with the best preparation, we all know something can go wrong once in a while.
0: Absolutely.
1: And, it's very cheap insurance.
0: So, I didn't realize that, Scott.
1: Towboat.
0: Yeah, I didn't realize that. Appreciate your time. Scott, thanks for stepping up, answering this week's question. Scott Safransky of Lynnwood Beach Marina, lynnwoodbeachmarina.com. Thank you, Dan Williams, for sending me the Ask Avery question to Mike at MikeAveryOutdoors.com. And thank you, of course, to Security Credit Union for making this segment possible and for becoming the presenting sponsor of this year's Mike Avery Charity Golf Outing. We'll take a break for the top of the hour. When we come back, a Michigan charter boat captain who's getting ready to head to the Atlantic Ocean to fish for tuna. From walleye to tuna. I bet he uses different gear for that. Coming up in hour three of this week's Outdoor Magazine.
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5: 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Pat Moody with another edition of Moody on the Move. 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

0: 4,000 spectators expected inside the arena on the White House South Lawn, with 120,000 more watching from the nearby Ellipse. The UFC insists they're footing the bill, already topping $60 million, but it's also a marketing windfall, corporate sponsorships lining the cage.
1: ABC's Selena Wang. The Pentagon releasing another batch of UFO files, including video from last summer in the Northeast showing what an eyewitness describes as a light hovering about 25 feet off the ground over their backyard. The new videos don't include any major revelations, and there's been no definitive evidence of alien life or government cover-ups. Dave Packer, ABC News.
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5: Lows dip down to about 60 tonight under overcast skies with a chance of thunderstorms. Chance of thunderstorms tomorrow. Daytime highs approaching 70. Sunshine mixed with clouds at times. Clear skies tomorrow night. Lows level off around 56. Temperatures near average Monday and Tuesday with highs from the mid-70s to the upper 70s. Slight chance for storms Tuesday. Right now, it's 78 degrees. That's your updated forecast. I'm meteorologist Paul Trombley.

0: Time now for Michigan's number one outdoor radio show, Mike Avery's Outdoor Magazine. Mike Avery has covered the outdoors in Michigan for more than four decades, and that tradition continues today. Outdoor Magazine is brought to you by Jay's Sporting Goods, the Eider Insurance Group, Angler Quest Pontoons, the Forward Corporation, Security Credit Union, Offshore Tackle, Hammond Drives and Equipment, Garber Chevrolet, the West Branch Visitors Bureau, Rapid River Knife Works, and by Michigan Brand Meats. 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
1: Indeed, this is Mike Avery, the big guy. Thank you, Ken Hunter, for that introduction. Welcome to the third hour of this week's Outdoor Magazine radio show right here on the Outdoor Magazine Radio Network. On more than 30 radio stations across this great state of Michigan. And as always, so glad to have you along with us. My first guest this hour is a guy who I find fascinating. And I'll be honest, I didn't know as much about him as I should. His name is Darren Howard. He's a charter captain. I only knew Darren as the Michigan guy who went to the East Coast to fish for tuna, which is pretty cool in itself. I had seen him at Jay's Sporting Goods. I had seen him at events for Greenway Outdoors. I knew him to be a good, solid guy, a great angler. But forgive me for not knowing this. I didn't know that he was also fishing here in Michigan. And then I see him last week at Linwood Beach Marina, the Walleye for Warriors event, in this beautiful boat, just rigged out to the gills, pun intended. And I thought, oh, he fishes here too. I didn't know that. So I'm saying that, knowing that Darren is on hold right now, as a way of sheepishly admitting that I didn't do my homework like I should. Darren's with us now on the Outdoor Magazine phone line. Cap, welcome to the show. How are you?
2: Good morning, Mike. Doing great this morning, sir.
1: I apologize, Darren. I didn't know you spent as much time fishing here in Michigan as you do.
2: There is nothing better than fishing in Saginaw Bay for walleye and Lake Michigan for salmon, up to Standard Rock for the Lakers. All those really cool trips are just, Michigan is just one of the best sportsman's paradise in the world.
1: When I look at your website, realrespectcharters.com, I see all these different destinations. I didn't know you were doing those. So you take that big, beautiful boat of yours and throw her on a trailer and just go wherever, huh?
2: As I can, yes. It's that's not a fun adventure. It's all wide load permits from wherever I have to go to. But absolutely. If there's an adventure and I get the right inspiration, I got to do it. We only live once, and we might as well get out and enjoy this beautiful, vast country that we have.
1: How did you get started in the charter business in general?
2: Well, I fished all of my life, and I was one of those kids that I loved to play baseball, and I loved to fish. And I went to the streams or ponds or whatever nearby when I was 8 years old, 9 years old, and my parents trusted me not to fall into the rivers when I was fishing them, and I had to walk. I had to fish. So for many years, I fished out Lake Erie out of Luna Pier for walleye, and as much as I love fishing Lake Erie, it's still second place to Saginaw Bay. It's still Saginaw Bay is still second to none in the world for walleye fishing. So I've just all my life, I bass fished. I did some tournaments when I was younger, some pro-am tournaments and things like that. But my family life just didn't allow me to do tournaments full-time. And I still love to fish, but I love to get people involved in the passion that I have for fishing. I just, and in their passion for fishing, I can't get enough of it. I enjoy so much to see that 9-year-old boy pulling that 24-inch walleye and the high fives and the pictures being taken, and just the enjoyment of that atmosphere is just, there's nothing like it.
1: I've got to ask a follow-up question here, and I'm reluctant to, because there is a very justified criticism of me and my show, and is that this time of year I tend to talk too much about Saginaw Bay because it is my home body of water. But I got to follow up on this. You're the only person I've ever heard say that Saginaw Bay is a better walleye fishery than Lake Erie.
2: Well, Well, I grew up, like I said, fishing out of Luna Pier and fishing the dumping grounds out there for walleye with the Erie dairies and crawlers and crawler harnesses. And there's no doubt Lake Erie is phenomenal. But that, what I understand, the 77 million walleye there in Lake Erie have a tendency to want to swim to Pennsylvania come summertime. Well, Saginaw Bay, like a bowl, kind of holds those fish in there. So it's just the fishing is always more consistent on, in my opinion, is more more consistent on Saginaw Bay because the fish don't just swim away to Pennsylvania. They're there. You might have to run a little ways today. Maybe today we're out to Callahan or we're running out to Sebring from Linwood Beach Marina, or we might be running to up in Pinconning. We might be fishing the state park. You'd never know. You just got to follow them fish. They're in a bowl swimming around in a circle.
1: Well, speaking of following fish, pretty soon here, in fact, real soon, you're getting ready to put that big, beautiful boat on a trailer and make a trip to the Atlantic Ocean on a fish that's a far cry from Michigan walleye, Cap.
2: It is. Where walleye is the family fun trip for everyone, for everybody, for a family, the giant bluefin trips are the grizzly bear hunt out of Kodiak Island with a bow and arrow. The only difference when you shoot that bow and you now got that 1,000-pound grizzly bear, you know, now just imagine playing tug of war with him until he gives up. That's what bluefin is. It is not the family fun adventure. This is the crazy, are you man enough to deal with all of this? You know, the anxiety when you're 8 hours into it and your arms are falling off your shoulder because they're just wore out. It really begins to test the metal that you're made out of. Can you keep going? I've had battles 11 and a half hours. I can tell you it's there's a lot of effort that's involved in that by everyone involved.
1: I can't even imagine what you're describing. Hours and hours with a big fish on the end of the line?
2: It's insane. There is nothing like it. It is the grizzly bear hunt with a fishing pole. I have no idea how to make an analogy of like that. And the effort that is needed is just incredible. I've had the biggest one we had, and I got it on July 9th of 2023. It was over 900 pounds of it. It dressed out just under 600 pounds. I mean, no head, no tail, no guts. And this dressed out just under 600 pounds. Took us 4.5 hours to get that fish in. That actually, everybody listening can watch that on the Facebook version of Real Respect Charters. Just scroll down to the videos because I do edit them and get them so that they're formatted for televisions and all rated G. So it's family-friendly videos. And I insist on that just the way I'd like it. But it's a lot of effort. There's just nothing like it. It is just incredible effort that's needed.
1: Well, and speaking of videos, you actually live stream from way out there in the ocean off your boat, don't you?
2: I do. I have Starlink and I get out there ways sometimes. And I used to just do it on cell service, but when you're out 30, 40 miles on out of Gloucester Harbor. Yeah. So we go out there quite a ways. If we're on Jeffrey's Ledge, which is, you know, a lot of people that watch Wicked Tuna have some familiarity with that. It's an underwater plateau, kind of like Standard Rock is. The fishing grounds around Standard Rock and Lake Superior, a lot of underwater plateaus that are out there, and that's what we're fishing for out there. You mentioned it on Greenway Outdoors. When Kyle Green was aboard the boat there a couple years ago, and he goes, this reminds me a lot of fishing for like bluegill with bobbers and lines. It's just the equipment you use, just much, much bigger. There's a lot of similarities. We're just a lot bigger gear.
1: So, how does a Michigan salmon and walleye guy even know how to gear up and target and find giant bluefin tuna?
2: Well, that was when I was a kid. I can still remember the day that my dad took me. My dad and I were watching something, and I don't remember if it was Mutual of Omaha or one of those outdoors programs that talked about Ernest Hemingway and how he changed fishing on the East Coast, a Michigan trout fisherman that just loved the one-on-one, the mano-a-mano of battling a trout in Michigan streams. He says there's got to be a way to do that as a fisherman on the East Coast, because when he went down there to do that in the early 1900s, they were using ropes and winches. They weren't using fishing rod and tackle. There just wasn't any gear like that. So he kept writing stories about there's got to be a way to make fishing reels strong enough and rods strong enough to battle a giant bluefin. He was extremely inspirational in the very first clutching fishing reels and the gear that was necessary so that one man could battle a giant bluefin or a big blue marlin with rod and reel tackle. That just, he wanted that there's got to be a way to do it. There had to be a way. And he was extremely inspirational that they built the Finnor, who was still a real company. They made one of the very first clutching fishing reels. And once he got that, he held many, many records for years and years in the early 1900s into the 1950s.
1: Darren, hang tight. Hang tight. We've got so much more to talk about. But unfortunately, I have to take a break. Or fortunately, I mean, it's how we pay the bills. Got to take a break here in the Outdoor Magazine show. But when we come back, more with a fascinating concept from Michigan charter captain Darren Howard of Real Respect Charters, realrespectcharters.com and the Facebook page, about battling giant Atlantic Ocean bluefin tuna. 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

0: 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And you can hear us in Traverse City on WTCM, 580 AM. Oh, let's not forget Manistee, WMLQ, 97.7 FM. 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Speaking of somebody else that does things right, and Charlie Rude and I here in the studio, we're just checking out the videos that Captain Darren Howard's talking about. He is Captain Darren Howard of Real Respect Charters, realrespectcharters.com. Cap, you were telling us to go to your Facebook page and check out your videos that you guys are live streaming from the Atlantic Ocean. We just did that. Holy cow, is that cool.
1: Well, I appreciate it. Yeah, I have some really unique stuff going on this year with the live stream. I now have a 3-camera setup, and I can change from one camera to another while I'm on Facebook Live. And I love doing that for the people that are aboard so that their family and friends can be at their Super Bowl. Because when they're battling this giant bluefin, to get their family and friends watching that, it just adds pressure to it. But that's all of, you know, everybody knows you're in the Super Bowl. You're watching your family's watching, and I want them to watch live while we're battling it. And it's really cool to have people in Michigan go, hey, I left for work at 7:30. Is this the same fish that I'm coming home from work? Is this the same fish that you guys are battling at 30 this morning? And I was like, same fish. We're getting tired, but it's the same fish.
0: Hey, I'm just curious. This is a little inside baseball. Are you using StreamYard, or what are you using for your live streams?
1: I'm using Mevo Tech. I'm using the Facebook Live live stream.
0: Okay.
1: Is what I use.
0: Well, they're very cool.
1: Yeah, it's just a neat little side bit that, you know, that keeps everybody here involved with that. But it's super cool when we go live and all the people, I read off a lot of the people's comments. So, while we're doing it, it's really cool. When Jeff Poet and Steph Allen and Lisa Poet were on the boat from Jay's, they took a trip with me and they landed a beautiful bluefin. And it was really cool to have Brian Darlin back in the shop and all of his staff that were watching them live battle that giant bluefin. It puts a little pressure on you to do what you're doing, but it adds a whole other depth to this, which is really cool to keep everyone involved.
0: It looked like the gear you were using out there was a little heavier than Saginaw Bay walleye tackle.
1: Slightly bigger gear. Slightly, yeah. The 130 wides, what I'm using are my Shimano's and the great big fishing rods, which are 130 class, are just extremely beefy for battling giant bluefin. And I always get a question about, give me a comparison. Well, when I battle a giant bluefin that's 300 pounds, my gear is so big I can wind him in like a bluegill with a salmon rod. But now when I battle a 900-pound bluefin, there is no gear that's designed to just wind them in. You're now battling a giant salmon with a bluegill rod. You're way outmatched. You just have to wear them out.
0: We were looking at the pictures of these fish, and I mean, they're absolutely huge. How are you trolling them, Cap, or what are you doing?
1: No, we anchor up. Like, that's where we anchor up. So we'll anchor up and we use live bait. It's match the hatch. So you're fishing a plateau, an underwater plateau that might be 200 feet down to 100 feet down. and you're using heavy weights to get the bait down to certain depths. I fish every spectrum of water. And believe it or not, a lot like walleye fishing. When I go out and I start walleye fishing, I don't know, do they want it deep or shallow? I'll set one side of my boat shallower, one side deeper until I find out what's going, and then I change whatever is going. I'll try to match my boat. But when you're giant bluefin tuna, do they want it down at 120 feet and 200 feet of water? Do they want it at 75 feet? Do they want it at 30 feet? You don't know what they want, but if they're in an area and there's a whole bunch of mackerel there, you've got to have mackerel out. If you're in an area, there's a whole bunch of herring and all you have out are mackerel, your baits, they're just going to go right by it. They're there for the herring. So it's whatever, it's match the hatch. And a lot like walleye fishing, you want to put out the, you want to mimic the shiner minnows or whatever that are going on at the time. You're doing the same thing out there. There are a lot of similarities.
0: Then what is the bite like? Do they, is it a subtle pickup or do they slam it or what? I mean, they're a huge fish.
1: It can be a, it can be that you'll, hey, that fish is just slowly swimming away. It's got to be a shark. Because the shark just grabs your bait and just meanders away with it because he knows there's nobody that's going to mess with him. But bluefin are usually extremely violent. And I, you know, like the, and I quote the Wicked Tuna, the guy on Wicked Tuna, it's a screamer! Because it hooks up and he's gone. Well, I have a mile and a quarter of fishing line on my reel, and I have about 1 minute, 1 minute to get the other gear in, get off the anchor and chase him down and get chasing him before I run out of line. And I have a video on there where that almost happened. And for about 45 seconds, he was nonstop screaming away from me before he'd actually chased it off. The hook was in his belly or down in his throat, and it ran across his teeth enough. And they don't have much in the way of teeth, but they have more than enough to break your line if it's going back and forth, to saw off the line across if it's in their mouth. That can definitely happen.
0: Wow.
1: But the gear is just, it's wicked fun. It really is. I don't know how to just say it any other way other than just wicked crazy fun.
0: Boy, it looks like it. What do you do then? I mean, you're a multi-hour battle. If you're lucky, you get to the boat. How do you get a fish that size in the boat?
1: There's one that you should watch, the Jeff Poet, Steph Allen adventure, because we had just caught a big 500-600 pounder the day before. Jeff Poet went out, so he comes out there with me, and my wench, I had a one-ton wench that died halfway picking their giant bluefin up.
0: Ooh.
1: Well, that was the end of not having a commercial capstan wench, which is what I have now. Yeah, I have a great big gin pole that I lift them up. I actually have electronic scale so I can get a non-dressed weight, the full weight of the fish. That's another thing that you'll see live this year if I get a chance. And we will pull him in. We'll know exactly what he weighs whole. Then we'll bring him in. We swing it inside the boat, slowly let the capstan winch down, and we'll put him inside the boat. There's videos on my Facebook page of that, all of that stuff, just so that people can kind of get a real sense of what's going on in that situation. Getting that tail rope on after you harpoon a fish, after a long battle, is, I don't know how to, it's just, it's that 30-pound walleye you battled, or that 35-pound salmon that you got in after an hour. You're just extremely relieved, but a bluefin, it's just second to none.
0: I do
1: have a little surprise for you going on this year, though.
0: Yeah.
1: I have the infamous Mr. Dick Donovan for an Adventure Charters, Adventure One Charters, Dave Maxwell from Timeout Charters, and the everybody knows Jason Graham from Send It Charters. They're coming out with me on July 20th through the 25th. Us four stooges on that boat should be a hoot if we get a chance to battle a giant bluefin.
0: Oh, you can bet I'm going to be watching online for this.
1: Yeah, those guys, they're the best fishermen I've ever known in my life. All three of them guys, Dick Donovan, Jason Graham, Dave Maxwell, the passion those guys have for their sport is, it's second to none, and I know I've said that more than once, but those guys are really good at what they do. And we all bounce stuff off of us, off of the Linwood Charter Group, and it's just really fun to fish with these guys. And I could not wait, cannot wait to get these guys on the boat.
0: Well, I can't wait to watch this. Just a quick maybe final question for you too, Cap. Do your anglers get to keep all this meat, or what do you do with this meat?
1: Oh, great question. So a giant bluefin is a commercially regulated fish. So no, you cannot keep a giant bluefin. You must sell it. Anything 73 inches or larger must be sold by law. Now, if we catch an intermediate, which is 48 inches to 73 inches, which is about 100-pound fish, 150-pound fish, we can then keep it. But then we're done for the day. We cannot commercial. It makes my vessel a non-commercial vessel for the day. So I have to go in or fish for haddock or something else. Well, we can't fish for giant bluefin if I've designated my boat as a non-commercial vessel. But I'm out there for the giants. I don't catch a lot of intermediates or shorts because I got big baits, big hooks, big tackle. I'm fishing the big waters where the giants are at. I do catch intermediates and smalls on occasion, but it's not very often. I am out there for the big boys.
0: Can a Michigan angler go on your website and book a trip with you for this adventure?
1: They can see all the price networking, but they would have to call me direct. Now, it's quite a lot involved to do that. And I only take six-day charters. So the odds to hook up in 1 day is maybe at best 6 days.
0: Wow.
1: You're not on the water 6 days. I mean, you can be. But it's a week-long adventure. 6 days is as far as a week goes. And the reason why I do that is because the hookup in 1 day is very unlikely. And to take a charter out there to do that, the expense that's involved, for all the years I've been doing it, at one time I was 45 out of 46 weeks. I had my guests battle a giant bluefin 45 out of 46 weeks. Last year, I was 0 for 0. I never had a hookup, never saw a hookup. The fish were not there.
0: Wow.
1: They had, and there's a lot of speculation. Was it the windmills that were being constructed? Was it the temperature of the water? The speculation goes on nonstop forever. But
0: yeah,
1: so I am now 46 for 51.
0: Darren, listen, I got to let you go because I just that's the way radio works. But man, what an interesting conversation. What an interesting, exciting service you offer people. 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And I'm now going to start watching your live feeds on Facebook. You can count on that.
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8: Cloud cover increases the rest of today. Rain and storms possible tonight, some with damaging winds. Lows fall to the low 60s. Showers lingering into Sunday morning will clear out later in the day. Lake Michigan's waves expected to be between 3 and 5 feet on Sunday. Cooler Sunday, highs upper 60s to low 70s. We'll see highs in the low to mid 70s each day this week. I'm WSBT 22 meteorologist Jessica Burns.

0: hear the Outdoor Magazine show in Newberry, WNBY, 1450 AM. Now, I am going to be listening to WNBY the third week in September. You know how I know that? Because I'm going to be up there bear hunting with a bear whisperer, Johnny Bullitt. No, I don't have any inside track. I didn't hear from the Michigan DNR that I indeed got my bear permit, but I'm going to. I just know I am. You can also hear us on WSGW in Saginaw. That's 790 AM, 100.5 FM. You know that I'm in the studios of WSGW right now. Now, you might know if you've been listening to this show that I'm here with Charlie Rood. Charlie and I just had the most wonderful conversation off air with Captain Darren Howard of Real Respect Charters. What you heard on the air from him about fishing bluefin tuna in the Atlantic Ocean is just part of it. He's just a really, really good guy. I mean, Charlie wasn't. It's pretty cool to hear what he said, right? I mean, the guy knows what he's talking about, and he spoke very highly of Charlie and the morning show here at WSGW. In fact, Charlie said he doesn't even need the throngs of adoring fans that are out there in the parking lot today. He's got his fix from Captain Darren Howard. So just a good conversation, just a good experience all the way around. And I'll tell you what, the Cap says he knows I'm very close with my grandsons. He said, if you can swing it sometime, bring the grandsons out to, and I'd have to bring my granddaughter too, right? Or she's going to be mad. Bring the grandkids out with him and fish bluefin tuna. Oh, my Lord. Those kids would remember that, and I would remember that for the rest of our lives. And that's what he does. He did this service, this charter service, to provide the experience of a lifetime, and I think it's pretty cool. Wow. All right, on to other things here. I wanted to remind you, speaking of experiences, outdoor experiences, and this is very personal to me. This is very close to me. The third annual Mike Avery Outdoors Charity Golf Outing. I keep talking about it because we are raising money to get kids involved in the outdoors. I'm not talking about taking a bluefin charter to the Atlantic Ocean. I'm just talking about getting somebody outdoors, getting a kid outdoors to fish for bluegill, fish for walleye, to hunt squirrels, or to do anything. That just doesn't happen as much in today's world as it used to. And that makes me very, very sad. So 3 years ago now, we started this Mike Avery Outdoors Charity Golf Outing. We started originally the first 2 years raising money for the MUCC Youth Camp. MUCC and the Youth Camp are unfortunately gone. But fortunately, Steve Windham, a friend of mine who used to be at MUCC, had moved on to a group called Outdoor Mentors. I said, Steve, can we work with you guys? Would this be a good fit? And he said, it's a perfect fit, and we would love to work with you. Now, the third annual Mike Avery Outdoors Charity Golf Outing coming up Friday, July 31st at the West Branch Country Club in beautiful West Branch in beautiful Ogemaw County. We still have openings for golfers, and we have openings for sponsors for the event. If you go to the website, outdoormentors.org/Avery. 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On that website, you can sign up to join us, and we would love to have you. It's a great, great cause, getting kids in the outdoors. 501c3 organization. All of the money raised will stay here in Michigan. We're not shipping it, part of it back to Kansas or anything like that. It's going to stay right here in Michigan. So, again, it's Friday, July 31st at the West Branch Country Club. You don't have to be a scratch golfer to join us. I'm not a scratch golfer. I haven't played as much golf this summer as I want. And my game is, it's not where I want it to be. But you know what? We're there to have a good time. We're there to enjoy a beautiful course. The folks there treat us just wonderfully. And I'm real excited about it. Friday, July 31st at the West Branch Country Club. 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It's not as exciting as facing targeting big bluefin tuna in the Atlantic Ocean, but I have had a chance to be out on Saginaw Bay. I've got three now charity charters coming up here in the next week, so I'm going to be very busy with that. I don't look at my chartering. I mean, I look at like a Captain Darren Howard. This guy takes it to the next level, okay? I got my captain's license just so I could legally do charity charters. I'm not guiding for money because a couple of reasons. Number one, I don't consider myself to be a good enough angler for that. The second reason is there would be people who would book trips with me just because they know my name. And I don't want to do that to my friends who are full-time, serious charter captains. I have many friends who are just excellent captains who work very hard. They're going to catch a lot of fish and show their clients a good time. And I don't want to take, clients or money away from them because they're my friends. I use them as resources. When I can't find fish, I get on the phone and say, help me out. So I do charity charters. So far, we've done the first one of the year was for Brian's House. The next one coming up, in fact, tomorrow is for Outdoor Driven, a group formed to get veterans and first responders in the outdoors. Then my next couple of trips are for my church, Trinity Monitor. So that's what I like to do. And God has blessed me to be in a position where I can do it. So I'll take it. We'll take a break here in the Outdoor Magazine Show. When we come up, we're going to wrap it all up with Wild Game Chef Extraordinaire Dixie Dave Miner. I've been in very close contact with Dave the last several weeks. Dave went through a rough time. He had a really pretty serious medical scare that got a lot of us nervous, but he fortunately pulled through. Also been talking to Dave about, some funeral issues for my father-in-law, who we lost. So a lot going on in the world between me and Dave, and we'll talk about something a little more upbeat, and that is a wild game recipe coming up after the break right here on Outdoor Magazine.
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0: Welcome back to Outdoor Magazine. My name is Mike Avery. So glad to have you along with us. I'm just looking at the conversations we've had on this week's show, and just it's such a blessing to be able to sit here at this microphone for 3 hours each week talking about something that I love so much. You know, hunting, fishing, shooting, and trapping. I don't pretend to be an expert. I'm a passionate participant. I love it like you do. You know, I love the experience of being out there and matching wits with Mother Nature and the environment and the weather and fish and wild game. And every once in a while, you get rewarded by having some fish or wild game for the table. And that's where the man himself comes into the picture. Wild game chef extraordinaire, Dixie Dave Miner. I use that title not haphazardly at all. Wild game chef extraordinaire, Dixie Dave Miner. I have seen this guy in the kitchen. I have seen this guy in the grill for many, many years now. And everything he does is an absolute masterpiece. And he's with us now on the Outdoor Magazine phone line. David, welcome back.
1: How are you, Mike?
0: I am doing very well. Had an interesting conversation. You'll have to hear this when the show airs, but with a guy who, a Michigan charter captain who goes to the Atlantic Ocean and he targets 900,000-pound bluefin tuna. Great conversation. I was thinking, man, what could Dixie Dave do with 900 pounds of tuna?
1: Tuna, wow.
0: What do you have for us this week, Dave? I'm sure it's not tuna.
1: No, well, we could make tuna with this too, you know, if you wanted to. It's on page 37, and it's the walleye with the phyllo dough.
0: Oh, yeah.
1: This went really good when we sold this at the restaurant.
0: Let's hear it.
1: All righty. It's for four portions, so you need about 8 ounces of boneless, skinless fillet per person. Preferably the thinner fillets would be working good, but if you got a thick one, you want to slice it in half. You need about 1 to 2 leeks, desanded and diced medium fine, 2 stalks of celery, diced medium fine, a small onion, diced medium fine, 1 package of wild rice blend, about 1/2 teaspoon of oregano, or whatever your favorite spice would be. If it's basil or thyme, 1/2 stick of butter, breadcrumbs dried, and 16 sheets of phyllo dough. This sounds intimidating, but it's actually quite simple. You want to cut them in half and make 4 equal stacks of each. Follow the box instructions on how to butter and layer the sheets. So what you want to do is paint each sheet with butter and sprinkle a little bit of breadcrumbs on it, kind of keep it separated as it's cooking, and then in between each sheet. In a small amount of butter, saute the lightly saute the onions, the leeks, the celery, and the spices for just a little while, just kind of like to break the flavor loose, and you don't want to have it too hot to burn. Add the rice blend, stir in your rice and the vegetables in the butter. Add 1.5 times the volume of hot water. Bring it to a boil, reduce the heat to a simmer, cover, stir occasionally. Cook gently till almost all of the water is absorbed. Set aside to cool. Uncovered. Each portion, you'll need 8 sheets. So you're going to have 4 stacks of the phyllo dough. So you arrange your stacks so you can work comfortably. If the fish is thick, slice it in half. It's like I said before. Place some of the half of the fish on the bottom. And then 3/4 near one side of the edge, because you're going to roll this up. Spoon some of the rice mixture on the fillet, and then place the other half of the fish on the top. Fold the bottom edge up and covering the rice mixture. And then you're going to take the outside edges and fold them in, and then you're going to brush the edges with butter, and now roll them up and paint the entire surface pack with the melted butter. Place the seam side down on a greased baking sheet. Bake at 375 degrees. You want this a little hotter than normal for about 15 minutes or until golden brown and flaky. You'll be able to see when it's done. Serve with melted butter and lemon. And you might have to bake it 15 to 20 minutes. Pops. So you want to make sure that it's golden brown and crispy. This is really an outrageous looking dish when it's done, and it's actually quite simple.
0: It looks very, very elegant.
1: It does, doesn't it?
0: Yeah, I remember this one. Well, thank you for that, David. Also, I got to ask you, are you back in the kitchen yet at the King's Dish?
1: Not yet. I'm getting there, though.
0: I can tell by the sound of your voice you're getting stronger every day. I'm so happy about that.
1: Yep. And I'll see you next Wednesday.
0: All right, buddy. I will look forward to that, and I appreciate you joining us on this week's show because Wild Game Chef Extraordinaire Dixie Dave Miner is a big part of the Outdoor Magazine show. Oh, I've been working with this guy forever, and he's just, I've used this term before, but he's a sweetheart of a guy. And if you know Dave, you know what I'm talking about. My name is Mike Avery. This show is called Outdoor Magazine Radio. There is a podcast version of the show that you can also check out. My website, MikeAveryOutdoors.com, MikeAveryOutdoors.com. I do live streams every week. In fact, coming up, we were going to do a live stream with a DNR Fisheries Chief Randy Claremont. We were going to do that the 17th on Saginaw Bay with Mr. Angler Quest Brad Dupuy. We've had to move that back to the 24th because of a scheduling conflict. So look forward to that. Golf outing coming up, of course, Friday, July 31st at the West Branch Country Club. Go to outdoormentors.org/Avery to sign up. 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

0: I'm Dave Packer. A deal with Iran to end the weeks-long conflict that closed the Strait of Hormuz and sent gas prices soaring is said to be imminent. ABC's Salama Hassan with the latest.
1: There is now momentum. Pakistan's Prime Minister Shehbaz Sharif says the finalization of a preliminary deal is expected within the next 24 hours. Iran earlier suggesting that it could happen in the coming days. And according to an administration source, details of the draft agreement include reopening of the Strait of Hormuz as well as lifting the U.S. blockade. President Trump insisting Iran promises not to build or obtain nuclear weapon. This promise is not new. It was in the deal negotiated under President Obama more than a decade ago, a deal President Trump ended.
0: More than 20 million Americans are on alert for severe storms tonight. Texas to Illinois, ABC News meteorologist Leslie Lopez.
2: Missouri's been in the line of possibilities of flooding, severe weather throughout the last several days. So now today, the biggest concern for that area is going to be flash flooding. We have significant risks through Springfield, Missouri. 1 to 2 inches of rain per hour. That's a lot of rain in a short amount of time. We could see as much as 2 to 4 inches of rainfall. Localized, maybe as much as 6 inches of rain would be coming into some of these areas.
0: Several court orders said it had to come down. So today, President Trump's name is no longer on Washington, D.C.'s Kennedy Center.
3: The Justice Department filing a last-minute appeal to stop it, but the courts saying no. Today, the center's executive director filed a sworn declaration confirming Trump's name is gone from all physical signage, the website, even employee email signatures.
0: ABC's Selena Wang. A daring rescue. A seaplane disabled in the waters off New York City. Authorities say two people are on board that plane, a 67-year-old pilot and his 72-year-old passenger. The plane started its engine when it was struck by a large wave, damaging its wing. Then it started to sink. Two people on board rescued by an FDNY Marine boat. They both suffered minor injuries. 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
5: Brought to you by the Town Crier Wire. In the newsroom, I'm Andrew Green. Benton Harbor City Commissioners will soon consider a 75-year ground lease to Peninsula Fiber Network so it can begin work on a major underwater internet connection between Chicago and Jean Clock Park. At a meeting of the City Public Safety and Public Works Committee this week, City Manager Alex Little said PFN is seeking a lease space near the city's water plant for an equipment shed that will be part of the project.
6: This is the point where they bring in the line and connect up, and that's the 75-year. And they will be paying taxes on that for 75 years.
5: Peninsula Fiber Network is building this high-speed internet connection as part of the Middle Mile Infrastructure Program, having received more than $60 million from the federal government in 2023. Little said once PFN completes the line across the lake, it'll provide internet service to city facilities like City Hall, the library, and the Bobo Brazil Community Center free of charge for 7 years. The committee on Wednesday approved the 75-year lease, meaning it now goes to the full city commission. Work will begin soon to improve Lincoln Township Beach. The Lincoln Township Board of Trustees was told this week the Michigan Department of Natural Resources has at long last signed off on its engineering plan for the project, meaning new amenities can start to be built in the park at 5450 Notre Dame Avenue. The beach was damaged due to erosion caused by high water levels in Lake Michigan in 2020, and ever since, the township's been trying to rebuild it. Engineer Brandon Mieres with Williams & Works told us this week things are moving forward.
7: The DNR has reviewed our plans and specifications, found them satisfactory for putting them out to bid. So we will put them out to bid here in, I imagine, the next week or so, and probably have, you know, 4 weeks to 30 days for a bid opportunity, for a public bid, advertise it, and then open bids in advance of probably the August meeting.
5: Mieres said the work will result in a new parking area immediately adjacent to the beach. The DNR had to carefully review the township's plan to ensure critical dunes are protected. The actual construction could start in the fall. And the Nuclear Regulatory Commission will host an open forum to present its annual assessment of operations of the Cook Nuclear Power Plant next week in St. Joseph. The NRC's Victoria Midling

0: tells us the commission meets with the public each year to talk about Cook Plant operations and its safety record for the past year.
1: We want to be out there in the community talking to people about how did the plant do, and who's going to be telling that story. It's going to be the inspectors.
0: The two inspectors will be at that meeting next week. It'll be held at the Silver Beach Center in St. Joe on Wednesday, June 17th, starting at 3:30 p.m. Midling says they'll go about as long as they have to. Your weather's next in the newsroom. I'm Andrew Green.
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3: Cloud cover increases the rest of today. Rain and storms possible tonight, some with damaging winds. Lows fall to the low 60s. Showers lingering into Sunday morning will clear out later in the day. Lake Michigan's waves expected to be between 3 and 5 feet on Sunday. Cooler Sunday, highs upper 60s to low 70s. We'll see highs in the low to mid 70s each day this week. I'm WSBT 22 meteorologist Jessica Burns.

0: 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Mike Avery has covered the outdoors in Michigan for more than four decades, and that tradition continues today. Outdoor Magazine is brought to you by Jay's Sporting Goods, the Eider Insurance Group, Angler Quest Pontoons, the Forward Corporation, Security Credit Union, Offshore Tackle, Hammond Drives and Equipment, Garber Chevrolet, the West Branch Visitors Bureau, Rapid River Knife Works, and by Michigan Brand Meats. 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
1: Welcome to another edition of the Outdoor Magazine Show. Charlie, when you get a chance, it's a little loud. I can see you looking. You must be able to hear it from where you're at. bring it up a little bit if you can. Oh, perfect. Charlie. Oh, it's too early for that. Welcome to another edition of the Outdoor Magazine Show here on the Outdoor Magazine Radio Network on more than 30 radio stations across our great state of Michigan. And so glad to have you along with us as we continue this celebration of the outdoor lifestyle, promoting, encouraging, defending, protecting as much as I can this outdoor lifestyle, hunting and fishing and shooting and trapping. The consumptive side of the outdoors. I don't talk much about hiking and biking and bird watching and camping and such things. Those are all honorable, outstanding, wonderful, beautiful outdoor activities. I support anything to get people outdoors, to get us away from the screens, away from the TV, away from the phone, and get in touch with and communicate with Mother Nature, just to be outdoors. The reason I concentrate on hunting and fishing and shooting and trapping, primarily the consumptive side of the outdoors, is because those are the areas that are under attack these days. The antis would just as soon take that away from us. So that's why I concentrate on those activities. Golf, I don't talk about golf. This isn't a golf show. I love golf. Not very good at it. We do have a golf outing coming up. I'll throw this in here right now. Coming up Friday, July 31st in West Branch. The third annual Mike Avery Outdoors Charity Golf Outing. But the golf outing is for an outdoor activity. It is for a group called Outdoor Mentors. Outdoor Mentors was formed to get kids in the outdoors. If we are going to continue this outdoor lifestyle, we need to do everything we can to get young people involved in the outdoors. And it is harder now than it used to be. When I was a kid coming up, what else was there? There was working on the farm, there was sports, and there was outdoors. There was hunting and fishing. These days, oh my goodness, sports alone, travel ball. It's amazing to me when I look at my grandkids and I see how many things are tearing at them, tearing away at their time, their free time. School, of course, important. Family activities, of course, important. But sports. I'm telling you, and I'm a fan of sports. I think sports is wonderful. But when I see what sports does to young families, it is almost shameful. The amount of time that these coaches and these leagues and these tournament schedulers expect families to put into sports, it doesn't leave anything else. And that's just one facet, one aspect of what is out there these days. So anything we can do, you and I, can do to keep kids involved in the outdoors. That's why we're doing the golf outing. Go to outdoormentors.org/Avery if you would like to sign up to join us. 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Outdoormentors.org/Avery. I have had a chance to get out on the water. I was out there, did a charity charter last week. This one was for Brian's House Hospice, which after the last couple of weeks our family had, I'm more than happy to support any hospice organization. But I took out my friend Paul. Charlie, you'll remember Paul, our special guest a couple of weeks ago. I gave Charlie the wrong Paul phone number, and we end up getting my friend Paul on the line. Anyway, fished with Paul, his son Ben, his son-in-law Matt, and a friend of theirs Chris. It was kind of a bumpy day out there on Saginaw Bay, but we got fish and we had fun, and that's all you can ask for, right? I do have three more trips coming up here in the next week or so, so it's going to be busy, busy, busy. But I like it. I love it. It's a lot of fun. Speaking of fishing, I had the pleasure to be involved in the Walleye for Warriors event last weekend on Saginaw Bay out of Linwood Beach Marina. I can't take credit for anything with Walleye for Warriors because I'm not there 50 weeks a year working on this thing, coordinating this thing, raising money for this thing. No, the folks from the Elks, the folks from the Walleye for Warriors board, the volunteers, the folks at Linwood Beach Marina, they are the ones who put in the time for this event. But it's wonderful. We had, more than 200 vets. We had more than 200 boats. And Walleye for Warriors is just one of the fishing-related veterans events across our state. Walleye for Warriors were started about 15 years ago by a guy named Nels Larson. Nels is no longer with us. This was the 14th annual Walleye for Warriors event. They had to take a couple of years off for COVID. Anything I can do to be involved in veterans-related activities, I try to do it. Two causes I really am very much involved in: getting kids involved in the outdoors for obvious reasons, and veterans and outdoor-related activities. I did not serve. When I was a young guy, I never stood up and signed the paperwork and spent 2 to 4 years out of my life and served. And to this day, I still regret that. I think that was a mistake. So that's why I try to do so much for veterans groups, including just helping to MC the Walleye for Warriors event. I've got a charter trip now coming up with Outdoor Driven, a group formed to get veterans and first responders in the outdoors. My dad was a cop for 35 years. I get it. I'm tied into these groups as much as I possibly can be. So we've got that coming up. I talked about the golf outing to benefit kids involved in the outdoors. I just think that whatever we can do to help out, it's important. And as you work your way through life, when you are a young person, a young family, you don't have a lot of time. As you get older, maybe you have a little bit more time, not necessarily here on Earth, but time in your day-to-day schedule, and you got to do what you can. You got to do what you can. Fawns are everywhere. I was downstate. My wife Denise and I were downstate the last couple of days to spend time with my daughter Shelby and our newest grandson, Bob, also known as Bodie. And we're in the kitchen, just looking out towards the water. Thank you, Charlie, for that fan. And I see a doe in the woods, and I'm thinking, she's got a fawn with her. I said, Bob, come here. We got something coming. And the fawn walks out in the yard. There are fawns everywhere these days. Just a reminder, don't pick up a fawn. Don't pick up a fawn. Don't pick up a fawn. Don't pick up a fawn. They are not abandoned. The mama doe is around somewhere, and even if they are abandoned, how are you helping a wild animal to pick them up and bring them and raise them in captivity? Really? No. Don't pick up a fawn. What else? I did get a new truck this week. Went over to see my friends at Garber. I maxed out the mileage on the lease on the other one. Got another Trail Boss. I have not put the bigger tires on it yet, and I have not put the official Outdoor Magazine radio wrap on it yet, but it's coming. Thank you, Garber. You guys are great people to deal with. I would encourage you, if you're looking for a new vehicle, to check out the folks at Garber in either Midland, Saginaw, Linwood, or Chesaning, or check them out online as well. They're really, really easy people to work with. Coming up on this week's show, after the break, Don Miller of Miller's Sport Fishing, Miller's Motor City Muskies, talks about Lake St. Clair muskie fishing. Then Rich Krizan of Killer Food Plots. Rich, I'm dragging him off a tractor to talk with me for a few minutes. He's busy, busy, busy right now. Then Scott Keatsman of Linwood Taxidermy, how to preserve your hunting and fishing memories. And it doesn't have to be a trophy. It doesn't have to be a monster fish. It doesn't have to be a trophy buck to be worthy of preserving those memories. Scott will talk with us about that. Ryan Soulard, from the DNR on a big event coming up. This week's Ask Avery segment, I think we're going to talk about boat trailers. You're like, what? Why are you talking about boat trailers? Well, I think it's safe to say that most boats will spend more time on a trailer and on the road than they ever will on the water, unfortunately. So you got to pick the right trailer and you got to maintain that trailer, or you're going to end up on the side of the road like we see so many people Friday night heading north. There's a boat and there's a trailer that has broken down. We want to avoid that. And in hour number three, Michigan charter captain Darren Howard of Real Respect Charters. One of the interesting things about this is right now, in fact, I think next week, he's getting ready to make his yearly run to the Atlantic Ocean. So he goes from fishing walleye in Michigan to fishing tuna on the Atlantic. He's got a boat that's all set up for live streaming. It's very, very cool. We're going to talk to him about that transition. And then Wild Game Chef Dixie Dave Miner. 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Again, one more reminder. 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All right, we'll take a break. When we come back, we're going to get this thing rolling with Don Miller talking about Lake St. Clair muskies and more right here on Outdoor Magazine.

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0: 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You can hear us in St. Joe, another FM station, WSJM 94.9. And you can hear us north of the bridge. Let's go to Iron Mountain, WMIQ 1450 AM. 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As I said, I was at the Walleye for Warriors event last weekend at Lynnwood Beach, and to see the crew, the staff there, open their arms and pitch in and help and work and plan and prepare. 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The Angler Quest Owners Tourney is coming up there. 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While I was at Lynnwood Beach Marina for the Walleye for Warriors event, the folks on Lake St. Clair were getting ready to get into firing up a new muskie fishing season. Muskie is an interesting fish. Growing up, I had always heard that a muskie is a fish of 10,000 casts. And I was fascinated by that. I'm like, my, I don't know if I have the patience to fish that long to catch a muskie. And then I found out about Lake St. Clair. And I went down to Lake St. Clair, and I fished with Don Miller, and I'm like, okay, this is not the fish of 10,000 casts. Lake St. Clair is a fish factory. And when you look at the muskie fishing there, when you look at the history of muskie fishing there, it's beautiful. Don is with us now on the Outdoor Magazine phone line. Don, welcome back. How have you been?
1: Good morning, Mike. You've been doing good.
0: Don, I look at you as one of the, I'm trying to think of how to term this, one of the muskie fishing forces on Lake St. Clair. I mean, you learned from the man himself, Homer LeBlanc, but then you took that knowledge and you expanded on it with years and years of fishing. I mean, you're the man when it comes to Lake St. Clair muskie fishing, Don.
1: I was at it for 53 years.
0: 53.
1: That's quite like. I was counting the years before you called. 53 I've been on muskies.
0: Man.
1: So I don't know if there's many that have run that far with it, but that's quite a journey, you know.
0: Are you still running trips?
1: Occasionally I am out on other boats, but not in the magnitude I used to, you know. I've slowed up since I got in my 70s. 70 is not the new 50 with me. So.
0: Well, God bless you for that. I mean, when you look at muskie fishing on Lake St. Clair, back in those early days when Homer was out there and a little outboard and experimenting, and you look at what it is today, how has it changed, Don?
1: There's no comparison. There's no comparison. Back when I even started out, you were lucky if you got a strike in a day, whether you boated it or not. But now it's not uncommon at all to see multiple fish days up to, I'm going to say, I go out expecting when I'm out there, I'll say on the low end of the thing, 3 to 6 in a day is a good day. But it's more often than that, it's up in the high single digits into the double digits a lot of days. You know, that's not uncommon to see 10, 11, 12 muskies in a day's time, you know. And good numbers were posted last weekend. There was a lot of small fish, but there was also some really whoppers that came in. And, you know, all areas of the lake were producing, everywhere from up in the Anchor Bay area of the North Channel, Grassy Island, New Baltimore area, Salt River, and behind Selfridge, the mouth of Clinton River is good. And down by the dumping grounds off the Delphine Channel, and some of the guys that wandered over into the Canadian waters were doing very good over off of Stony Point as well, too. So,
0: when you say big muskies, what is a big muskie in your mind?
1: Well, as a purist, first off, let me say this. There are no bad muskies. When little ones are biting, little ones are too. People discount the size of the fish for being stupid. but they're not. When you, I couldn't tell you the amount of times I caught a little one that was 30 inches big and turned around within an hour or two, had one on the same bait in the same location that was 52 inches big. So, you know, you when the little ones are biting, the big ones are too. A bite is a bite in the musky fisherman's book. One size bait fits all sizes right there. So, and so a big fish to me is a purist, is probably 4 foot or larger, but 50 inches seems to be the benchmark for a lot of anglers' careers that they have. They like to see, they target that 50 inch mark. So I like to say 50 inches, but 4 foot or larger is a very nice fish.
0: I mean, come on, Don, a 4 foot fish, a 50 inch fish, that thing is huge. How many of those do you think you brought over the back of your boat over the years?
1: Of that size?
0: Yeah.
1: I think probably 500 of them.
0: How many?
1: Over 500.
0: Wow.
1: And that's not counting the ones I've lost that I wished I could have seen. I won't make up stories on them because you can only imagine. I mean, I've had some fish take some line out that I've seen have beat up some professional baseball players and hockey players. These guys made their living shooting hockey pucks with sticks, and they couldn't handle some of the fish. Okay, they got beat up. Okay, so and you can only imagine what was on the end of that line. I didn't see it, but I got the bait back, and we tried again. But the odds of getting that one back again probably ain't going to happen today. So you just—it was like shooting at a 14-point buck, and you emptied up your 1100 Remington, but he took hair off the thing, and it ain't coming back for a second chance, you know.
0: And these baits, and this is a trolling fishery. We want to make this clear. When I talk about the fish of 10,000 casts, there are people who will cast to muskies in Lake St. Clair, but it's primarily a trolling fishery, isn't it?
1: It's the casting has been taking off, and the guys have been doing very well on that. And I think partly because a lot of catch and release has been going on over the years with the trollers. I'm a troller by trade, but I'm not going to look down my nose at anybody thought they're angling. I know some of the guys are using bulldogs and some other believers and stuff like that, and they're casting out, and they're doing pretty doggone good on this stuff. The disadvantage is you're out in the hot sun a lot, and if you don't cover up, you're subjecting yourself to future health concerns when you get a little bit older.
0: Yeah.
1: If you want to cover it up that well. So, but I was a troller, and I started out trolling, and I'm still trolling, so I enjoy trolling and having a bigger boat.
0: So what is the reason in your mind that the fishing is so much better than when Homer was out there? What's changed?
1: More of the guys are putting things back into the water. And a mature muskie, once it gets into a full adult life, at around 40 inches big, it starts... it's reproducing at that point. The bigger females will, they'll start putting in upwards of 80 to 100,000 eggs per muskie back into the waters. And, you know, 0.1% live to survive. They eat each other, and the only natural enemy they have are northern pike, because northern pike spawn in the same waters. So, and the muskies hatch 2 weeks behind the northern pike, so a pike will eat a baby muskie. But now more and more I'm seeing what's going on is there are much more tiger muskies now, which is a hybrid between your northern pike and Great Lakes muskies that are happening. And some of them fish are just gorgeous to see out there. And I've seen a few myself. And they are just a sight to be seen. And I enjoy catching them as much as any Great Lakes muskie. Actually, I think a tiger may fight more than a Great Lakes muskie.
0: When you take people out, you are more than likely putting them onto the biggest fish they're ever going to catch in their entire life. Is it hard then to get those people to convince them to put that fish back? Because, you know, a casual angler, a weekend warrior, their tendency, hey, this is the biggest fish I've ever got. I'm going to take it home and either eat it or mount it. Is that a discussion that you have before you head out?
1: I usually have that before with the people, okay? I let them know that all muskies go back into the lake, that they're not any good to eat. I've spent time with the Michigan Department of Resource Biology Department and the Michigan State University Fish Biology Department, and both resources that I've talked into right there. You've told me that a safe fish for you to consume out of the Great Lakes or chain of Great Lakes is a 3 to 5 year old fish. And because muskies don't start reproducing until they get to be 8 to 10 years old, they're twice the legal toxin limit of what any normal fish that they would consider safe for you to consume. So it's best for you to put the fish back in the lake and let it grow, you know.
0: Yeah, so if you're looking
1: just to eat, for human consumption.
0: If you're looking to eat a fish, why not eat a walleye, right? Or something like that.
1: Exactly, or a salmon or a perch or a bluegill or a crappie, something like that, you know what I mean? But muskies were made to catch and put back in the lake and get your picture taken with it and get a reproduction done.
0: All right, so let's talk about...
1: Things have transitioned quite a bit.
0: And let's talk about trolling for these fish. When I fished with you, the thing that really got my attention, two things right off the bat, was the size of the baits and the speed you guys troll at.
1: I would always determine the clarity of the water to determine the speed of your troll on a day when the water might have a little bit of stain to it or just a taint of mud to it. I would always slow up and try to run a bigger bait and let them see it better. And I would slow down to like right around 4 miles an hour with that.
0: Slow down to 4 miles an hour.
1: Correct. And I would run like an 8 or 10 inch jointed lure at that point to let them have it, because the air holes that people think are around the sides of the head aren't actually air holes. Those are lateral perception things where the fish feels vibrations in the distance, because their primary sense of survival is their vision. And when they see a little bit and feel more, use their secondary sense of survival the most. The little air holes are like cat's whiskers. They feel stuff vibrating off an instance that they know is littler than them. They open up their mouth and charge it. So you want to run a bigger bait to let them have it. But when the water's cleaner, I would speed up to 7 miles an hour and downsize my bait up to maybe 5-6 inches and skirt the top 2 or 3 feet of the water column and project an image at them.
0: Hang tight, Don. We'll talk more about this. We got to take a break here in the Outdoor Magazine show. We're talking with Don Miller of Miller's Sport Fishing Charters on Lake St. Clair. Miller's Motor City Muskies is what I know Don at. Miller's-sportfishing.com, Miller's-sportfishing.com. One of the best fisheries in our state of Michigan, and that's staying a lot, Lake St. Clair, and muskies are undisputed king, I'm going to say.
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9: Cloud cover increases the rest of today. Rain and storms possible tonight, some with damaging winds. Lows fall to the low 60s. Showers lingering into Sunday morning will clear out later in the day. Lake Michigan's waves expected to be between 3 and 5 feet on Sunday. Cooler Sunday, highs upper 60s to low 70s. We'll see highs in the low to mid 70s each day this week. I'm WSBT 22 meteorologist Jessica Burns.

0: can hear the Outdoor Magazine show in Carroll on two stations, one of them being WKYO 1360 AM and the other WIDL 92.1 FM. You can hear us in Port Huron on the new 105.5 WPHM, and you can also hear us north of the bridge in the Sioux, WKNW 1400 AM. I don't know if I'm going to be going through the Sioux yet. I don't think so, because I think I'm going to get a Michigan bear tag. And if I get a Michigan bear tag, I will not be hunting in White River, Ontario. And if Ron St. Louis is listening, he's like, good, I wasn't saving you a spot anyway. This is this segment of Outdoor Magazine brought to you by Killer Food Plots. It's food plot planting season. And coming up later in the show here, in fact, next segment, Rich Prezan is going to join me to talk about food plot planting tips. We're also going to record another Killer Food Plots podcast here in a little bit as well. If you are in the food plot planting business or just doing it casually, check out Rich's website, killerfoodplots.com. That's killerfoodplots.com. Talking now about Lake St. Clair muskie fishing. It is a gem in our state. If you like to fish, if you like to fish for big fish, and you haven't done this yet, put it on your bucket list. Find a captain on Lake St. Clair and head down for a day of musky trolling. It is absolutely an unbelievable experience. Don Miller has been doing it for 53 years. He learned under the legend himself, Homer LeBlanc. And Don, I still remember you taking us into Homer's basement and showing us around. Homer was gone then, but his wife allowed us in. And it was like, I was in awe. To have that experience, Don Miller, I can't thank you enough for that.
1: That was a museum.
0: Yeah.
1: That was like a museum to everybody that went down there, you know? He had something from everybody and everything down there. So it was, he never threw anything away either. Homer could make a fishing lure out of anything. And I love fishing with the guy. I would go out with him and, you know, he was a unique individual. I had a lot of good memories with Homer on a boat with me. And I never quit learning from the guy until he was gone.
0: Yeah, yeah. And you meant, like,
1: he invented the down rod throwing.
0: Oh, let's talk about that. Because when I saw that on your boat, I thought, Don, there is no way a fish is going to come into that prop wash and hit that bait. But, man, did you prove me wrong.
1: You know, everybody was always amazed when I would put that rod out with a 1-pot 16-ounce sinker ball on it, or a 20-ounce ball inline sinker, and put that bait 5 or 6 feet behind the boat back there. And they said, there's no way that'll work. And, you know, they were always amazed when it did take off and there'd be a lunker laying on the end of that line, you know? So, that's an ideal place to disguise your baits, because you have to figure muskies as an opportunist. They don't want to really chase stuff around the lake at the speed that they can strike at 20 to 40 miles an hour. They want to look for an easy prey and something floundering in the backwash with all the prop wash bubbles that this guy looks like a piece of wounded bait fish from the boat, possibly. It really entices them to come up and strike at it and give yourself quite a contest going on there. So I caught a lot of fish off those down rods. And they're short. They're pointed straight down at the water, with the rod tips about 6 inches off the water. And you only let out about 5 feet of line back there. And Homer invented that method. When you're the top of the food chain of water, you don't have any natural enemies and you don't know what boats are. You just look at everything as a potential meal, you know? So he started doing that back in the 30s, and it worked. And he told me that he figured that out down in Florida. He came back up and applied it in Lake St. Clair, and it worked up here too. So I think it's a natural instinct. If you're a predator, you don't have any natural enemies there. You don't know what a boat is. Put the bait close to the boat.
0: What's it like for your clients when they get a 4-foot fish, a 50-inch fish on the end of the line? What's that experience like for them?
1: They're very excited to see the fish. They had no idea that fish that big would fight so hard. And, you know, they said it definitely wasn't like reeling in any bluegill or walleye or anything else that they've ever caught. they said it was like fighting muskies, like fighting northern pike on steroids or something, or a salmon on steroids. They fight you every inch of the way until they get back into the boat. And they're very surprised. They just had no idea the fish that big could possibly live that close to Detroit. And I think that if you really talked about world-class muskie fisheries anymore, I think you have to raise Lake St. Clair's name in the conversation.
2: Oh, yeah.
1: I mean, you could talk about the St. Lawrence River, the Allegheny River, what else, Eagle Lake and the Chain of Lakes. But you have to bring Lake St. Clair because it's just gotten so big to where I would venture to say that Lake St. Clair on any given day has the potential to produce more 50-inch class fish on any one day than any other six or seven bodies of water I just mentioned.
0: And that is such a great story.
1: It's
0: so close to so many people. And Don Miller, you spent more than a half century out there doing that. I always enjoy our conversations. Good luck to you. Good fishing. And you and I will stay in touch.
1: Thanks, Mike.
0: Don Miller of Miller's Sport Fishing Charters. Miller Motor City Muskies. This guy has put more big muskies in his boat than anybody in three lifetimes I can think of. And he's had a lot of pretty cool people on his boats over the years, too. I was one of them. Not the cool people, but I was one of them on his boat. We'll take a break. When we come back, another cool guy, Rich Brezan of Killer Food Plots, right here on Outdoor Magazine. I want you to think about one tool you use every day, whether it's in the field, on the water, or just around the house. I bet you can't come up with something more versatile than a good knife. 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

0: 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I just swapped out my truck trolley. I took it from the old Trail Boss to the new Trail Boss. And honestly, I bet you it didn't take me 5 minutes. 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And I suspect that we have pulled Rich Krizan off his tractor, or maybe he's still sitting on it as he talks with us on the Outdoor Magazine phone line. Rich, welcome back. How are you?
1: I'm doing well, Mike, and yourself?
0: Good. Are you on the tractor, or did we pull you off?
1: You did pull me off. I was actually loading up fertilizer in the spreader and timed out pretty good for us. So.
0: Well, good. Oh, and I can hear the birds in the background. You got to be working 20-hour days right now, my friend.
1: Oh, Mike, I worked through the rain yesterday. I was spraying our Soil Defender 10-5-5 fertilizer because that stuff loves, it's a liquid and it loves the rain way more than I did. it's something I can do while it is raining. And it gave me a chance to figure out that my once very expensive rain suit is now junk. So it was a good day, I guess.
0: Rain suits, that's a whole different topic right there. It seems like they're fine when you don't need them, and when you need them, they always leak. But rain, any rain right now is a blessing, isn't it?
1: Yes, it is. As long as it's not like earlier in the spring. And
0: yeah.
1: Yeah, a couple of good soakers is good. We don't need it all at one time, You get 3-4 inches in a 24-hour period, and it just overwhelms, and, the fields start holding water, and the seed starts rotting. So yesterday's rain was a nice soaker. It rained pretty hard at times, but, it rained on and off throughout the whole day. So I was glad to see it. I didn't mind. It was warm, so it's not like I was wet and cold, so...
0: Yeah. So is it safe to say that we are right in the heart of the spring, early summer food plot planting season right now, Rich?
1: Yeah, we're right on the tail end of doing screening. The switchgrass, that's a pretty tight window right now. Border Patrol, our Border Patrol and our smoke screens can still go in. I generally stop around the second week of June doing that. So that's what my real big push is right now, is trying to get the screening in for the early season customers, and then we can put in more basic food plots throughout the rest of June. So it is go time. I'm motel living right now for sure. I go home on the weekends, and I'm experiencing a little bit of trailer issues today, so I don't know if I'm going to get home before the weekend or not. I have to take it in and get it worked on. So fortunately, I found a gentleman here in Clio that can do it. So we're still on track. I guess I don't have to work an 18-hour day today because I'll be stuck here tomorrow and probably Friday too.
0: Well, and it seems like things are kind of working against us right now, because we have had just wonderful, good plans for you to come up to our lease property, and things got in the way on our end. Now things are getting in the way on your ends. We'll do our best, won't we, Rich?
1: Yeah, we will, Mike. I mean, life is crazy, right? That's one thing that you just never, there's never a known for that. Things change, and, we got responsibilities other than jobs and planting food plots. So, yeah, I understand life's busy, but we'll get together.
0: We'll make it happen. Yeah, we will make it happen. I always say sometimes life gets in the way of life. The website is killerfoodplots.com, killerfoodplots.com. So, Rich, just to wrap it up, and we'll talk again later today as we record this month's podcast, but it's not too late to get seeds in the ground for this season yet, is it?
1: No, it's not. I usually will plant right through the end of June. I like to shut down the last week of June, towards the end of that week. I don't like to plant anytime in July, first 2 weeks of July, because it's so hot and usually the weeds are growing. But our summers seem to be changing, and it's crazy because it's like we're 2 weeks ahead of everything now. So last year, our July hot weather came the last 2 weeks of June. So I guess we'll just see what happens this year.
0: Well, and if God forbid somebody misses this window, there's always the late summer, early fall window as well.
1: Oh, yeah. You're not going to do screening and stuff, you know, but there's plenty to do. Brassicas, our carnage brassicas, crop duster, those can definitely go in. I can plant those right up till the end of August. So I'll take a couple week window in July and enjoy family time and some boat time, hopefully, and then I'll be right back to the grind. So it's definitely going to be busy.
0: Let's hope that somehow we can make it happen to get some of the screening in at the lease property. I've really been looking forward to seeing how this could, you know, the idea of having a food plot and having this screen around it, I find fascinating, and I think that could really improve our hunting experience. But we'll do what we can, Rich. We'll stay in touch, and we'll let you get back to work.
1: All right, Mike. Well, you have a good day.
0: All right, we'll talk to you in a bit. Rich Krizan of Killer Food Plots, killerfoodplots.com, killerfoodplots.com. Rich is one of the good guys, and I have been blessed to work with the good guys. In fact, there's one of them calling me right now, Linwood Beach Marina. All right, we'll take a break for the top of the hour. When we come back in our second hour, we're going to talk about taxidermy work, preserving your trophies. Then Ryan Soulard from the DNR, and then we're going to check in with somebody. And I got him on the phone right now from Linwood Beach Marina about boat trailers, choosing the right one, keeping it on the road so you can be on the water. That's coming up in hour two of this week's Outdoor Magazine.
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1: Expected within the next 24 hours. Now, if this happens, President Trump is expected to meet on the sidelines of the coming week's G7 summit with the leaders of Egypt, Qatar, and the United Arab Emirates to discuss these latest efforts to end the war.
2: G7 members, Britain and France, have expressed interest in assisting with demining the Strait of Hormuz. As for Iran, if they hold up their end of the deal, they'll get relief from crushing economic pressure and a chance to reintegrate into the global economy, which could include relief from U.S. actions and $24 billion in frozen Iranian assets. Lama Hassan, ABC News.
1: The Foreign Intelligence Surveillance Act expired early Saturday morning. FISA was passed after 9/11 to help the government keep track of foreign threats. ABC News contributor and former Homeland Security official in the first Trump administration, Elizabeth Newman, explains why FISA's been controversial politically.
3: The target has to be somebody outside of the United States. However, if somebody outside the United States is talking to somebody inside the United States, that U.S. person information is collected.
1: Democrats refused to extend the law after President Trump named a loyalist with no intelligence experience as acting director of national intelligence. The administration says President Trump's name removed from the Kennedy Center in Washington. ABC News national correspondent Stephen Portnoy has more from D.C.
4: The word came from the Justice Department in a late morning federal court filing that the words Donald J. Trump have been removed from the facade of the Kennedy Center. That an hour ahead of the latest deadline set by a judge who ruled last month that only Congress can change the name of D.C.'s only memorial to John F. Kennedy.
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6: Brought to you by the Town Crier Wire. In the newsroom, I'm Andrew Green. Benton Harbor City Commissioners will soon consider a 75-year ground lease to Peninsula Fiber Network so it can begin work on a major underwater internet connection between Chicago and Jean Clock Park. At a meeting of the City Public Safety and Public Works Committee this week, City Manager Alex Little said PFN is seeking a lease space near the city's water plant for an equipment shed that will be part of the project.
7: This is the point where they bring in the line and connect up, and that's the 75-year, and they will be paying taxes on that for 75 years.
6: Peninsula Fiber Network is building this high-speed internet connection as part of the Middle Mile Infrastructure Program, having received more than $60 million from the federal government in 2023. Little said once PFN completes the line across the lake, it'll provide internet service to city facilities like City Hall, the library, and the Bobo Brazil Community Center free of charge for 7 years. The committee on Wednesday approved the 75-year lease, meaning it now goes to the full city commission. Work will begin soon to improve Lincoln Township Beach. The Lincoln Township Board of Trustees was told this week the Michigan Department of Natural Resources has at long last signed off on its engineering plan for the project, meaning new amenities can start to be built in the park at 5450 Notre Dame Avenue. The beach was damaged due to erosion caused by high water levels in Lake Michigan in 2020, and ever since, the township's been trying to rebuild it. Engineer Brandon Mieres with Williams & Works told us this week things are moving forward.
8: The DNR has reviewed our plans and specifications, found them satisfactory for putting them out to bid. So we will put them out to bid here in, I imagine, the next week or so, and probably have, you know, 4 weeks to 30 days for a bid opportunity, for a public bid, advertise it, and then open bids in advance of probably the August meeting.
6: Mieres said the work will result in a new parking area immediately adjacent to the beach. The DNR had to carefully review the township's plan to ensure critical dunes are protected. The actual construction could start in the fall. And the Nuclear Regulatory Commission will host an open forum to present its annual assessment of operations at the Cook Nuclear Power Plant next week in St. Joseph. The NRC's Victoria Mittling tells us the commission meets with the public each year to talk about Cook plant operations and its safety record for the past year.
9: We want to be out there in the community talking to people about how did the plant do, and who's going to be telling that story. It's going to be the inspectors.
6: The two inspectors will be at that meeting next week. It'll be held at the Silver Beach Center in St. Joe on Wednesday, June 17th, starting at 3:30 p.m. Mittling says they'll go about as long as they have to. Your weather's next in the newsroom. I'm Andrew Green.
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1: Cloud cover increases the rest of today. Rain and storms possible tonight, some with damaging winds. Lows fall to the low 60s. Showers lingering into Sunday morning will clear out later in the day. Lake Michigan's waves expected to be between 3 and 5 feet on Sunday. Cooler Sunday, highs upper 60s to low 70s. We'll see highs in the low to mid 70s each day this week. I'm WSBT 22 meteorologist Jessica Burns.

0: Time now for Michigan's number one outdoor radio show, Mike Avery's Outdoor Magazine. Mike Avery has covered the outdoors in Michigan for more than four decades, and that tradition continues today. Outdoor Magazine is brought to you by Jay's Sporting Goods, the Yeider Insurance Group, Angler Quest Pontoons, the Forward Corporation, Security Credit Union, Offshore Tackle, Hammond Drives and Equipment, Garber Chevrolet, the West Branch Visitors Bureau, Rapid River Knife Works, and by Michigan Brand Meats. 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
1: Indeed, this is the big guy, Mike Avery. Thank you, Ken Hunter, for that introduction. Welcome to the second hour of this week's Outdoor Magazine radio show. Here on the Outdoor Magazine radio network, so glad to have you along with us as we work our way through the month of June and as we continue to promote this wonderful outdoor lifestyle, hunting, fishing, shooting, trapping. 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In fact, we will wrap up this week's show once again with wild game chef extraordinaire Dixie Dave Miner. This is a radio show. It's Outdoor Magazine Radio. And I say each week the best way to listen to the show is on your local radio station, your local AM or FM affiliate station. I've got more than 30 of them across the state, and that's no small feat. I mean, honestly, this is, you're not supposed to be boastful, and I'm not blowing my horn, but this is one of the biggest statewide outdoor radio shows in the country. And thank you for helping to make that happen. 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So again, you know, please listen to the show on your local radio station if you can. 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I am fascinated by podcasting, though. I think it is a wonderful, fast-growing form of communication. I do podcasts each month for three of my advertising partners, including Offshore Tackle, Angler Quest Pontoons, and Killer Food Plots. At the end of the first hour of the show, you heard Rich Krizan. Rich and I will touch base again when we get done recording this show to record this month's Killer Food Plots podcast. But thank you. Again, I can't say that enough. I've been doing this for a long, long time. This is my 45th year in broadcasting. Yeah, I started when I was 10 years old. Not really, but you get it. And it means a lot to me to have your support. I've met a lot of wonderful people over the years. And I'm thinking right now of a guy that I don't work with so much anymore because he's moved away, R.J. Meyer. I used to work with R.J. when he was at the Trophy Room Taxidermy Studio in Jay's Sporting Goods. R.J. and I became great friends, worked together on a lot of projects, and a few years ago, R.J. just up and moved. I said, R.J., who am I going to work with now? He said, you need to work with Scott Keatsman at Linwood Taxidermy. So for R.J. to recommend Scott Keatsman, that's all I needed to hear. I got in touch with Scott, and we've been working together ever since, and he's with us now on the Outdoor Magazine phone line. Scott, welcome. How are you?
2: Hello, Mike. I am doing great. And speaking of RJ, I don't know if you talked for a while. I talked about a week ago, and I'm sure you'd be pleased to know he is doing great down in Tennessee.
1: RJ is one of those guys who's always doing great, isn't he? No matter what he's doing or where he's at, he's just got the attitude.
2: That guy is in a good place. Absolutely.
1: Hey, before we talk about taxidermy, which is the topic of discussion here coming up, I got to go back a few weeks ago to your springtime turkey hunt. You sent me a picture. I posted it. I found what you did fascinating. Tell me about your turkey hunt this year, Scott, and actually the previous year, too.
2: Yeah, I've done this 2 years in a row now. Fiddle around with this Taurus 410 pistol. It's just a blast. If you're a pistol guy, I'm really not. I don't have a whole lot of use for them, but I do like to go out recreational shoot. And I'm a big 410 guy. So I found this pistol here, I don't know, 3 years ago, and ended up buying it and was farting around with it. And I don't know, I had the harebrained. I'm not a turkey guy. I don't really care about turkeys. It kind of breaks your heart.
1: It does, but you're forgiven.
2: Yeah, I'm not really a big turkey hunter. I don't do this, but I thought, you know, if I'm going to do it, let's have some fun doing it rather than just go out there with a 12 gauge or something, you know, blow one away. So I did all the normal stuff, you know, patterned the gun, found the right shot, blah, blah, blah, all that stuff you're supposed to do, man, which I find enjoyable. And lo and behold, I was fortunate enough, man, to shoot these turkeys at like 10 paces. In fact, this year was about 5 paces. He was literally, you know, just past the end of the barrel. I highly recommend, you know, mixing it up a little bit when you get a chance, you know, and doing some different things with weapons to get in close and take animals. It's really a thrill. And I'm a huge fan. After this last turkey hunt, I'll tell you sometime in person how this all went down. After this last turkey season, I'm a huge fan of turkey hunting.
1: Really?
2: I had an absolute blast.
1: Oh, good. Yeah. I'm glad to hear that.
2: Yeah.
1: Well, 410, you know, I've been hearing for the last several years from some pretty hardcore turkey hunters that 410 is a very interesting option. You just got to, you know, make sure you're nice and close to the bird. But then when you added the handgun perspective to it, I said, Scott Keatsman, you went over the top with that one.
2: It was fun. And don't let anybody fool you. I've shot deer, turkeys. I've shot a lot of animals with 410s and slugs, you know, obviously for a bigger game. And I have full intentions of you seeing a picture this fall, this rifle season, of me with my buck with my 410 pistol.
1: No kidding.
2: I carried it with me last year. It's extremely accurate out to about 30, 35 yards with a 410 slug. Open sights, no scope, extremely accurate. And I have no doubt that I can take a deer with this gun. I carried it with me last fall, never had a close opportunity during the firearm seasons to take a deer. But I did have it with me. But hopefully this fall, you know, I get a volunteer that comes in close enough.
1: And this is the same gun you're talking about turkey hunting with?
2: Yep. Turkey hunting, I just obviously don't shoot slugs. I shoot the, what are they, bismuth or whatever those.
1: Yeah, yeah.
2: All I know is they're really expensive. Turkey loads. That's $50 a box. It's crazy.
1: So what is this, a five-shot revolver or what?
2: It's a 45, 410. They shoot 45 long colts and 410. It'll shoot 3-inch 410 shells. Five-shot revolver. It's got a 6¼-inch barrel. I opted. It's the judge, but it's with the longer barrel.
1: It is the judge. Okay.
2: Yeah.
1: Yep. Okay.
2: Yep. I think they call it, there's a judge and the executioner. I think they call it the executioner, the one with the longer barrel. Don't quote me on that, gun guys out there. I'm not that deep into it, but it is the Taurus judge model with the longer barrel on it.
1: Gotcha. Well, okay, so you're redeeming yourself. You said, I'm not much of a turkey guy, but I'm falling in love with it. And now if you tell me you're not a bear guy, our conversation's over and our friendship is done.
2: Unfortunately, it's one of my favorite animals. And this bear season, this spring bear. Yeah, my motto is the only good bear is a dead bear. I might get some flack for that, but I just love shooting them. I love eating them. I love hunting them. I'm all about it.
1: Everything about it. I love bear hunting. So, okay. All right. We're on the same page here.
2: Yeah.
1: All right. So
2: yeah,
1: let's talk about taxidermy work. How did you get started in this, Scott?
2: Oh, it was a big accident over 30 years ago. I was always artsy. I loved animals. I was the guy that, you know, I hunted with my dad and he would shoot a deer. You know, I was too little to hunt at that time. I'm always inspecting the deer. You know, I'm looking at the eyes and the nose and how everything works and going through the gut pile, you know, and wanting to know what, you know, how all this works and how it's all put together and what they look like. And it just morphed onto there. I come across my taxidermist was down in the south side of Michigan or south side of Saginaw, who mounted later on in life, mounted serve mount stuff for me and my dad. And long story short, I ended up going to work for him when I was young. He brought me on just as a skinner flesher, kind of a go get me kind of guy. And long story short, I worked for him for 10 years, and it just morphed into, getting your name out there. It takes years and years and years to get your name out there and build clientele. People know you, like you, and trust you. And eventually turned into a full-time business about 15 years ago. I quit my full-time job, and here I am in a 4,000-square-foot shop and doing way more than what I should be doing.
1: You know, it's interesting you talk about trust, because when somebody brings an item to you, whether it's a fish or small game or large, whatever, there is a lot of trust, because this is a trophy to them, and this is a very special memory that they want to hang on to forever. So to bring it to any taxidermist, that says a lot, doesn't it?
2: You know, that's number one. And the fellow that I worked for 10 years as a young man, he told me, you're not a taxidermy business, you're in a people business.
1: Oh, yeah.
2: If people like you, trust you, and know you, they'll do business with you. And I find that in just about anything, any kind of business. If you know them, like them, and trust them, you'll do business with them.
1: That's a good point. Hank, hi, Scott. Listen, we'll end this first part of the conversation on that note. We've got to take a break. We're talking to Scott Keatsman of Linwood Taxidermy. The website, linwoodtaxidermy.com, linwoodtaxidermy.com. Just as an example of what a great guy Scott is, at the Walleye for Warriors event last weekend, the big fish, it was 26 and a quarter, I think, Scott is mounting that fish for that vet for free. So how cool is that? LinwoodTaxidermy.com. His name is Scott Keatsman. We'll take a break. When we come back, more with Scott about preserving your memories. And, of course, this time of year, we're going to talk a lot about fish. How do you get your trophy fish ready for the taxidermist? What do you do? Well, Scott will tell us after the break right here on Outdoor Magazine.
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0: 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Talking to the taxidermy right now with my guy. Everybody's got a guy, right? If you're in the hunting and fishing world, you got a guy. Well, my guy is Scott Keatsman of Linwood Taxidermy, linwoodtaxidermy.com. Scott, let's talk about fish because this is the fishing season right now. In fact, in the first hour, I was talking with Don Miller about Lake St. Clair muskie fishing. Now, here's an interesting situation, because if you fish with Don or somebody for Lake St. Clair muskie, you're not going to get to bring that fish home. How do we preserve a memory of a fish that we can't bring to you?
1: Yeah, these replicas nowadays are really taking off. I'm doing more now than ever. That's really the best way to go, as far as I'm concerned. All you really need is you take an accurate measurement of the fish. For us to do a replica of your fish, we need a length measurement and a girth measurement, which would be the widest part of the fish. And if you can get a weight, that's helpful, but not necessary. And then we ask for one or two. We don't need to flood us with 75 pictures of your trophy. I know you're excited, but we need one or two good daylight pictures. And if there's any special features on these fish, obviously get, a close-up of those that you want replicated and get that to your taxidermist also. A decent daylight photo, one or two, and let us go to it, That's all we need for a replica mount.
0: How accurate is that going to be as a representation of the fish itself? I mean, when you get these forms, do you have like six to choose from, so it's going to be close but not really close?
1: Yeah, 25, 30 years ago, that was the case. Now there's multiple companies across the nation, and they stock multiple sizes of replicas. And now can we get your exact fish? In most cases, yeah, we can get something exactly to the size of your fish. In other cases, we can get within an inch, three quarters of an inch to an inch, and you're not going to notice that with the naked eye. There's not too many guys out there that can take a, 30 and a quarter inch walleye and tell you that it ain't 31 inches, So, again, keep in mind, I tell people this, it's a replica. We're replicating it. It's not your fish on the wall.
0: But for some anglers, that's going to be a better choice. Like the trout guys and the muskie guys, people who like to do catch and release, that's a warm and fuzzy to them, I would think.
1: Absolutely. It's a warm and fuzzy to a taxidermist, too. We love doing replicas. Not that they're easier. This is a whole lot cleaner. They come out prettier. There's you don't have a risk of any spoilage, damaged fins, cuts down the back, missing scales, shrinkage. All that just goes away. These replicas nowadays, they come, we paint them up, and they're beautiful. You're starting with most of them are white. We're starting with a white base, which an artist knows. You always start with white. Watch Bob Ross. He never starts with a black canvas. He starts with a white canvas. Your colors are brilliant. You get a way better looking fish in the end. And they last forever. We clear coat them with an automotive clear coat. Same thing, put on your show cars. And they last forever.
0: So is there a downside to the replicas at all?
1: I have yet to find one yet. No. In my not so professional, or what do I call it, opinion?
0: No, you are a professional. It is your opinion, yeah.
1: Yeah. I tell my customers, if it's my fish, I do a replica of them. If I want to put my trophy on the wall, I do the replica. But there is a large population out there who want, quote-unquote, their fish on the wall. They want it,
0: sure,
1: a skin mount of their fish. And there's nothing wrong with that either. You know, today's products, today's materials, those should last a very, very long time on the wall if they're mounted correctly.
0: All right, so let's talk about that. You got a big king, a big salmon, a big walleye, whatever. How do we, what can we do on the water to help your job as a taxidermist make more sense?
1: You do the best you can do, especially with salmon because they're so big and they beat themselves up in the coolers. Walleyes do swarm around in live wells. You know, we get fins and missing scales and damage done to the fish just in storage. But you just do the best you can. You get it out of a live well or out of a cooler as fast as you can. Get it laid flat and wrap it in plastic. That's the thing. Plastic. People want to wrap them in cardboard or lay them on a piece of wood. No paper products against the skin of your fish. All the paper products do, wood, cardboard, even freezer wrap, even though it's waxed, it's still paper, draws moisture out of the fish. And then you stick it in the freezer. Now you've got double action. You've got the freezer pulling moisture out of it, and you got the paper, wood, cardboard up against the skin pulling moisture out of it also. Wrap it in plastic. Saran wrap it. I don't recommend vacuum sealing. All vacuum sealing does is draw the bacteria to the surface of the skin. So I recommend a plastic bag, lay it flat in the freezer, and get it to your taxidermist.
0: So we are going to have to freeze it, realistically, though, most times, I would imagine.
1: Yeah. If you can't get it to your guy, as you say, you can't get it to your guy immediately, then you're going to have to put it in a freezer and get it in a deep freeze. You know, you've got with fish, fairly short amount of time, especially for some reason, salmon, lake trout, stream trout, for some reason the bacteria in the belly seem to spoil very, very quickly. That's not saying you got to panic, but within, you know, by the end of the day, you either want to get it to your taxidermist or in a freezer. Warm water fish seem to be a little more hardy when it comes to how much time you got from fish to freeze.
0: And I would think with a real fish that a picture is even more important, because I don't care what you do on the water. By the time I get that fish to you, the colors are not going to be the same. So you're going to need something other than just the standard picture of a Lake Michigan king. You're going to want something as a reference.
1: Correct. Same rules apply with that. You know, a nice daylight picture, freshly caught. You know, a lot of fish are called chameleons. Bass are really well known for it. Bluegills are really well. You know, as you fight them, you can almost watch them change color. You know, the fish gets stressed out and it gets a real, real dark color. So keep that in mind. Sometimes you don't even really know what color the fish, by the time you're taking a picture of it, it's been so stressed out, it's already lost all its color.
0: Yeah.
1: But we can get that back, and just do your best to get a good daylight photo is always handy. And I highly stress one or two. Your taxidermist doesn't need to be flooded with people's photos.
0: Oh, come on.
1: A couple of good photos. Hey, we're good. Yeah. Right. You know you're excited. We got it. One or two photos is good.
0: What about the cost of a replica versus the actual fish?
1: Me, personally, I'm a little cheaper for a skin mount, only because we don't have to deal with ordering a fiberglass body, shipping it, putting it together. You know, these don't come ready to paint. You know, and we have to assemble them. We put the fins on them. We put the gills in them. We put the heads on them, the eyes in them. We fill all the seams. We do that all by hand. So there's a lot of hands-on work, and they're just flat out to buy the replica. Blank, we call them a fish blank. To buy those is just more expensive than the parts that go into a skin mount fish. A skin mount fish is fairly inexpensive for parts, but it is a lot of hand time labor. So, you know, pay me later, however you want to do it. A lot of labor in a skin mount, a lot of parts cost in a replica. So we can eat some of the parts cost in a skin mount. The replica is what it is. We have to buy that. And they are more expensive. So typically the replica is about 1.5 to 2 times more than a skin mount. But the quality and the longevity you're getting from a replica is, in my opinion, it's a no-brainer. It's hands down the way to go.
0: When I look at a good taxidermist, I see somebody who has a lot of patience, but I also see an artist. You guys are, there's no doubt, you are artists.
1: We are artists. I personally, in college, I don't have a degree, but I did go to art school. So, you know, you learn a lot of stuff there, how to lay colors and mix colors and things like that. And it's how things go together in a color spectrum. But it's studying these. I've been studying fish and studying deer since I can remember. Like I told you, I was the guy that was opening the eyelids, you know, on deer to see what color the pupils are. It's just been an obsession for years and years and years. And you'll find taxidermists are kind of weird, you know. Look at RJ. He's not wrapped too tight.
0: Well, yeah, you know? That's a whole other topic right there.
1: So a good taxidermist you find is a little bit off the wall. I'm right there with him. And that's why we have these weird obsessions with details in these animals. That's the guy you're looking for. That's the guy that you want doing your stuff.
0: Well, real quick before we let you go, what about turnaround time? If I bring something to you, I want it back in 2 weeks.
1: Well, don't we all?
0: Yeah.
1: Well, wouldn't that be great?
0: Yeah.
1: So does the other 200 people that were here before you. Yeah. But we vary turnaround times per taxidermist. Busier shops are going to have a longer turnaround time. If you got the guy working out of his garage or working out of his house, and he's doing, you know, 15, 20 deer heads a year and does 10 ducks, you know, obviously you're going to get stuff back way earlier. But it varies taxidermist to taxidermist. And that's something to ask your guy. You know, what are your expectations? When am I expecting this back so there's no surprises? And keep in mind, taxidermists, a lot of us work alone or one or two guy shops. We have lives, and lives happen, you know, that can put things off. So be patient with your people. Be nice. That's all I ask is just be nice.
0: Words of advice, words of wisdom from my guy, Scott Keatsman of Linwood Taxidermy. Scott, we will be in touch, but I'm going to let you go on with your day. I appreciate your time.
1: Thank you, Mike. You have a great day.
0: You as well. Scott Keatsman of Linwood Taxidermy, the website linwoodtaxidermy.com. That's linwoodtaxidermy.com. I didn't say Scott was weird. I didn't say RJ was weird. He did. I like weird. We'll take a break here in the Outdoor Magazine Show. When we come back, I think we're going to talk with Ryan Soulard about a big event coming up. And then the Ask Avery question, a little bit off the wall this week, talks about boat trailers, getting the right one, keeping them maintained so you don't break down on the side of the road. And you've seen them. I know you have. So have I. That's coming up here on Outdoor Magazine.
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7: Cloud cover increases the rest of today. Rain and storms possible tonight, some with damaging winds. Lows fall to the low 60s. Showers lingering into Sunday morning will clear out later in the day. Lake Michigan's waves expected to be between 3 and 5 feet on Sunday. Cooler Sunday, highs upper 60s to low 70s. We'll see highs in the low to mid 70s each day this week. I'm WSBT 22 meteorologist Jessica Burns.

0: 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You can hear us in Lansing on WILS, 1320 AM. And you can hear us north of the bridge in Escanaba, the Riviera of the North, WCHT, 600 AM, 93.5 FM. 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The season we're in right now is pretty much fishing season. But you know what? The fall hunting season, and forgive me for saying this, is not that far away. I'm already hearing from people saying, hey, waterfowl season's coming. Bow season is coming. It is. Can you just let me enjoy my summertime fishing, though? Ryan Soulard is a wildlife biologist for the Michigan DNR. In fact, he's a Saginaw Bay wildlife biologist with us now on the Outdoor Magazine phone line. Ryan, welcome. How are you?
1: Hey, I'm doing real good. How you doing today, Mike?
0: I am doing fantastic. Can I imagine in your world, Ryan, that you are thinking about the fall season already?
1: Yeah, you got it, Mike. I'm sitting here live on location at the Fish Point State Wildlife Area out near Unionville, one of our wetland wonders that the DNR has, and one of the areas that I manage that we welcome several thousand waterfowl hunters to every fall, and we're going at it hard out here, getting the farming done and habitat work to be ready for early geese and teal on September 1st and then into our middle zone duck season in October.
0: Fish Point was one of the areas I always used to go to back when I was shooting a lot of video and had a TV show. I would go out to Fish Point, usually in March, and just watch the birds come through and shoot video of them. What a magnificent experience that is.
1: No, you're right on with that, Mike. It's been remarkable being able to call this my workplace for about the last year. I've been with the DNR 18 years, been a Saginaw Bay duck hunter and walleye fisherman for a long time, and the opportunity that came forward to be up here, it's hard to fathom some of the sights I've seen in a short amount of time, and every day is different out here with migration, and you're exactly right. March this year around St. Patrick's Day, it was truly a magical place to be with how many ducks were out here alone.
0: How cool is it to have a job that you really enjoy in an area that you love?
1: No, that's 100%. Every day I have to slow down and remind myself that despite various hot climate type things going on, both in politics and funding and everything else, that at the end of the day, I'm pretty darn fortunate and grateful to be able to work here and call this place my office.
0: And you've got...
1: And furthermore, I wouldn't be able to do it without the support of hunting dollars and sportsman's licenses.
0: You know what? Yeah. I appreciate you bringing that up. I really do. And let's bring up an event you've got coming up.
1: Yeah, so one of the many hats I wear, Mike, is I'm one of the coordinators or the coordinator for the Saginaw Bay Waterfowl and Outdoor Festival. And it's going to be held August 1st and 2nd. Out at the Bay City State Park, encompassing both the visitor center and all the grounds of the state park. And it's the 31st annual Waterfowl Fest, which we have now expanded to add in all outdoor things to try to bolster it and boost it up into the kind of the next frontier of events.
0: Well, this is a big deal. I mean, I remember going to this years ago and it was a big event. It sounds like you've made it even bigger.
1: Yeah, it really has grown, and it makes me very proud to know that kind of the ragtag crew that we have that work on this kept it going through the pandemic. They had 1 year off. They went right back at it. It's an event that's hosted by both the Parks Division and Wildlife Division, and really a team effort. Last year, we figured that we had somewhere around the neighborhood of 8,000 to 9,000 people that came through over the course of the 2 days. This year, we're really hoping to swing for the fences. We've been working hard on everything from a variety of food trucks to hunting, fishing gear, and then a lot of hands-on demos as well. From we have a local legend in trapping that's going to be there doing a lot of demos, to hiking, to waterfowl, dogs, all sorts of stuff that we've got lined up.
0: Wow. When are the dates on this again, Ryan?
1: Yeah, so the dates on that, Mike, will kick off Saturday, August 1st, and it'll get going at 9 a.m. to 5 p.m. on Saturday. And then on Sunday, we do 10 a.m. to 3 p.m. on Sunday. And the only cost really at all for the event, aside from spending and food money, of course, would be there is the recreation passport is required to get in the grounds, but it's really a small price to pay when we're going to have a ton of vendors, activities, demos. We have the duck and goose calling contest. We have a large touch a truck event we're doing for the kids with a variety of community partners that are going to be bringing equipment for the kids to climb on. We're working on getting a Smokey Bear bounce house, hopefully. we've got all kinds of stuff going on, Mike. We're trying to appeal and just make it a fun, community-oriented event.
0: And it's coming up Saturday and Sunday, August 1st and 2nd at the Bay City State Recreation Area, also known as the Bay City State Park. Ryan Soulard, appreciate your time. What a cool job. And I appreciate you letting us know about the Waterfall Festival coming up, an annual event. Coming up here. We'll take a break in the Outdoor Magazine Show, the Ask Avery segment next. 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

0: 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And you can hear us in the Thumb, Sandusky, in fact, on WMIC, 660 AM, 95.3 FM. 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You can send me a question. 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That's what Dan Williams did. Dan sent me an email. He said, "Hey, Mike," and he didn't give me a lot of specifics, a lot of details here. So I'm only reading to you what I have. So we'll fill in the blanks. "Hey, Mike, I'm getting a new boat. The guys at the dealership are suggesting a double axle trailer, but I'm trying to save money and want to get a single axle. Is there a formula somewhere or guidelines you can suggest so I can save a few bucks but still get the right trailer?" Okay, I am not a boat trailer expert. I'm telling you this right now. I've had many boat trailers over the years, and I have seen a lot of boat trailers broken down on the side of the freeway heading north on Friday night. You don't want that. But I do know boat trailer experts, and they're the guys at Linwood Beach Marina. I was at Linwood Beach last weekend for the Walleye for Warriors event, and I was reminded of what a great facility and great people there are at Linwood Beach Marina, including Scott Safransky, who's with us now on the Outdoor Magazine phone line. Scott, congrats once again on hosting a wonderful event last weekend.
1: Yeah, it really was great, Mike, and thanks for emceeing as usual, and we're looking forward to next year already.
0: Yeah, June 5th and 6th next year at Linwood Beach for the 15th annual Walleye for Warriors event. Okay, Scott, so let's talk about this topic of boat trailers. I think it's often overlooked. It's an interesting topic because most boats are going to spend more time on the trailer than they are in the water.
1: That's correct. And, to start with the question that you had from the listener, between single axle and tandem axle, I mean, basically, our rule of thumb, a single axle is fine for boats under 5,000 pounds. And then after that, you're going to go to a tandem axle, for better stability, low distribution, and just general safety. When it comes to choosing that trailer, basically it just comes down to the, support and the weight of the boat and the length of the boat. And, a lot of people have heard the term GVWR, which stands for gross vehicle weight rating. And, and basically what that is, it's the weight of the trailer itself, the weight of the boat, the weight of the motors and the gear. So if a trailer has a rating, a GVWR rating of 5,000 pounds, and the trailer itself weighs 800, say, for instance, mm-hmm. it can carry 4,200 pounds of boat, motor, and cargo. So that's kind of the formula for weight, if you will.
0: Gotcha.
1: Yep. And as far as length goes, we do a couple of different things. We deal a lot with pontoons, tri-tunes. Say for instance, we were looking at a trailer for your Angler Quest. Basically what we'd want to do is, we'd want to support the pontoon logs, the majority of the pontoon logs, subtracting the nose cone. So basically if you took a measurement from where the nose cone weld is to the main pontoon log and go back, that's what we're looking to support. And then on a V-haul, I tell people the bow eye, draw an imaginary line through the boat from the bow eye to the transom, okay? And that's going to give you, the length that we need to basically support, because the bow eye is going to be at the winch stand, and then obviously we want we don't want the transom, overhanging off the back of the bunks or being too short. If it's too short, it could damage a depth-finding transducer. Yeah. So we just want to match that as close as we can.
0: And real quick, before I have to let you go, what about maintenance? I see these boats on the side of the road. The tires are off. I'm thinking it's wheel bearings. Is that all you have to do is just keep greasing the bearings?
1: You know, wheel bearings is an annual type thing. I'd have to say that's the biggest failure that we see, you know, every year. I mean, but basically, generally with maintenance before we go, I mean, before every trip, check the lights, tire pressure, coupler latch, and safety chains. Annually, though, you know, get those bearings checked, check the brakes, check the frame, check your lighting harnesses, things of that nature. One other thing that I'm going to mention, you know, for those that are listening, is that a lot of people have the towboat policy for on-water towing, Mike.
0: Mm-hmm.
1: And I just paid my bill for this year, and for $15 extra, I mean, you can get the on-road towing service from Towboat US.
0: Oh.
1: And it's 100 miles of roadside towing, flat tire assistance, and, you know, hey, even with the best preparation, we all know something can go wrong once in a while.
0: Absolutely.
1: And, it's very cheap insurance.
0: So, I didn't realize that, Scott.
1: Towboat.
0: Yeah, I didn't realize that. Appreciate your time. Scott, thanks for stepping up, answering this week's question. Scott Safransky of Lynnwood Beach Marina, lynnwoodbeachmarina.com. Thank you, Dan Williams, for sending me the Ask Avery question to Mike at MikeAveryOutdoors.com. And thank you, of course, to Security Credit Union for making this segment possible and for becoming the presenting sponsor of this year's Mike Avery Charity Golf Outing. We'll take a break for the top of the hour. When we come back, a Michigan charter boat captain who's getting ready to head to the Atlantic Ocean to fish for tuna. From walleye to tuna. I bet he uses different gear for that. Coming up in hour three of this week's Outdoor Magazine.
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10: Cloudy skies expected overnight with a chance of thunderstorms. Lows level off around 60. Sunshine mixed with clouds at times. Sunday, chance of thunderstorms. High temperatures reach up to 70. Lows dip down to about 56. Sunday night, clear skies. Temperatures near average. Monday and Tuesday with highs from the mid-70s to the upper 70s. Slight chance for storms Tuesday. Currently 73. That's your updated forecast. I'm meteorologist Paul Trombley.

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6: From ABC News, I'm Dave Packer. President Trump posted on his social media site that a deal with Iran is scheduled to get signed Sunday. Iran has echoed something similar, saying a deal has never been closer. ABC's Lama Hassan.
7: President Trump is expected to meet on the sidelines of next week's G7 summit with the leaders of Egypt, Qatar, and the United Arab Emirates to discuss these latest efforts to end the war. G7 members Britain and France have expressed interest in assisting with demining the Strait of Hormuz. As for Iran, if they hold up their end of the deal, they'll get relief from crushing economic pressure and a chance to reintegrate into the global economy, which could include relief from U.S. actions and $24 billion in frozen Iranian assets. Lama Hassan, ABC News.
6: As of now, President Trump's name no longer appears on the Kennedy Center.
8: Workers yanking the letters off the building, complying with the federal judge's ruling that the renaming was unlawful. The Justice Department filing a last-minute appeal to stop it, but the courts saying no. The center's executive director filed a sworn declaration confirming Trump's name is gone from all physical signage, the website, even employee email signatures.
6: ABC's Selena Wang. Dangerous storms impacting more than 70 million Americans through Sunday. Omaha pelted with flooding rains, high winds, and damaging hail. This after Friday, a church tent collapsing in Virginia. One person killed. Acting Fire and Rescue Chief Abby Johnston.
9: The folks that observed it that were on scene indicated that when the high winds came through, very quickly the tent just catastrophically failed.
6: The five boroughs of New York City erupting Saturday night. Their New York Knicks are the 2026 NBA champions, defeating the San Antonio Spurs Saturday night. Jalen Brown.

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3: A Pittsburgh area family demanding answers following the death of a woman after she was released from ICE custody. The family says 31-year-old Daffy Michael was being held in jail on charges that were dropped. She was then handed to ICE. They released her. She sat on a bus stop in the freezing cold for at least 30 hours before dying of hypothermia. Daphne's cousin, Lida Michael.
4: For her to die in such a senseless way, what happened? Why? Why did she have to die that way?
3: Her death ruled a homicide. President Trump's unprecedented exhibition on the White House lawn featuring mixed martial arts fighting in the arena is less than 24 hours away.
5: Final preparations for Sunday night's big UFC fight on President Trump's 80th birthday are now underway. Testing the lights ahead of 4,000 spectators expected inside the arena on the White House South Lawn, with 120,000 more watching from the nearby Ellipse. The UFC insists they're footing the bill, already topping $60 million, but it's also a marketing windfall, corporate sponsorships lining the cage.
3: ABC's Selena Wang. The Pentagon releasing another batch of UFO files, including video from last summer in the Northeast that shows an eyewitness describing what she says is a black light hovering over about 25 feet off the ground in their backyard. New videos don't include any major revelations, and there's been no definitive evidence of alien life or government cover-ups. Dave Packer, ABC News.
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13: Lows dip down to about 60 overnight under overcast skies with a chance of thunderstorms. Cloudy skies with a few peaks of sun Sunday. Chance of rain showers. High temperatures reach up to 70. Clear skies Sunday night. Lows dip down to about 56. Lots of sunshine Monday with daytime highs approaching 76. 78. Slight chance of thunderstorms Tuesday. Right now, it's 69 degrees. That's your updated forecast. I'm meteorologist Paul Trombley.

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5: From ABC News, I'm Dave Packer. President Trump posted on a social media site that a deal with Iran is scheduled to be signed on Sunday. Iran has echoed something similar, saying a deal has never been closer. And Pakistan's prime minister says the finalization of a preliminary deal is expected within the next 24 hours. Now, if this happens, President Trump is expected to meet on the sidelines of the coming week's G7 summit with the leaders of Egypt, Qatar, and the United Arab Emirates to discuss these latest efforts to end the war.
6: G7 members Britain and France have expressed interest in assisting with demining the Strait of Hormuz. As for Iran, if they hold up their end of the deal, they'll get relief from crushing economic pressure and a chance to reintegrate into the global economy, which could include relief from U.S. sanctions and $24 billion in frozen Iranian assets. Lama Hassan, ABC News.
5: The Foreign Intelligence Surveillance Act expired early Saturday morning. FISA was passed after 9/11 to help the government keep track of foreign threats. ABC News contributor and former Homeland Security official in the first Trump administration, Elizabeth Newman, explains why FISA's been controversial politically.
7: The target has to be somebody outside of the United States. However, if somebody outside the United States is talking to somebody inside the United States, that U.S. person information is collected.
5: Democrats refused to extend the law after President Trump named a loyalist with no intelligence experience as acting director of national intelligence. The administration says President Trump's name removed from the Kennedy Center in Washington. ABC News national correspondent Stephen Portnoy has more from D.C.
8: The word came from the Justice Department in a late morning federal court filing that the words Donald J. Trump have been removed from the facade of the Kennedy Center. That an hour ahead of the latest deadline set by a judge who ruled last month that only Congress can change the name of D.C.'s only memorial to John F. Kennedy.
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2: We've learned the identity of the person killed in Friday's mass shooting in Midland, Texas.
3: The city of Midland confirming the victim killed was 62-year-old Edward Scott, a waste department employee, a father and a husband, and a popular softball umpire. At least half of the 10 injured are recovering at home, but the city saying one of its own will not be coming home.
2: ABC's Alex Stone, 10 others with gunshot wounds, police say the suspect fired shots at police earlier in the week and was found dead at the scene. Some popular prediction markets are suing to try to block a new tax. ABC's Brian Clark explains.
4: Kentucky implemented a 14.25% tax on prediction markets earlier this year. Now a group of those markets, including Kalshi and Polymarket, are suing, saying the tax is discriminatory and unconstitutional. The suit points out the rate is higher than the more than 9% tax on horse tracks, what it called Kentucky's favored incumbent industry. The Commonwealth's Attorney General said in a statement his office is the odds-on favorite to win.
2: Overseas, pomp and pageantry on display for King Charles' annual birthday celebration. Thousands join a king and queen for the parade known as Trooping the Color. Also attending were Prince William. He was on horseback, a royal salute greeting the king, and Princess Kate wearing a blue powder blue dress with a matching hat along with their three children. The royal family later appeared at Buckingham Palace and took in a military flyover. Dave Packer, ABC News.
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5: 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I feel safe. And that hole inside of me is gone. I am whole. I'm finally enough just as I am.
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11: Slight chance of thunderstorms overnight. Otherwise, cloudy skies expected. Lows level off around 60. Cloudy skies with a few peaks of sun Sunday. Chance of rain showers. High temperatures reach up to 70. Clear skies Sunday night. Lows level off around 55. Daytime highs approaching 76. Monday, under mainly clear skies. 78. Tuesday, storms likely. Currently, 66. That's your updated forecast. I'm meteorologist Paul Trombley.

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1: Lawn featuring mixed martial arts, fighting in the arena, is less than 24 hours away.
2: Final preparations for Sunday night's big UFC fight on President Trump's 80th birthday are now underway. Testing the lights ahead of 4,000 spectators expected inside the arena on the White House South Lawn, with 120,000 more watching from the nearby Ellipse. The UFC insists they're footing the bill, already topping $60 million, but it's also a marketing windfall, corporate sponsorships lining the cage.
1: ABC's Selena Wang. The Pentagon releasing another batch of UFO files, including video from last summer in the Northeast that shows an eyewitness describing what she says is a black light hovering over about 25 feet off the ground in their backyard. New videos don't include any major revelations, and there's been no definitive evidence of alien life or government cover-ups. Dave Packer, ABC News.
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12: Chance for showers today. Otherwise, cloudy skies with a few peaks of sun. Daytime highs approaching 70. Tonight, lows around 55. Mainly sunny tomorrow. Daytime highs approaching 76. Thunderstorms likely Tuesday and Wednesday. 78 Tuesday, 80 Wednesday. Taking a look at the extended forecast. 76 Thursday, 78 Friday, and 79 on Saturday. Currently, it's 70 degrees. That's your updated forecast. I'm meteorologist Paul Trombley.

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6: From ABC News, I'm Dave Packer. President Trump posted on a social media site that a deal with Iran is scheduled to be signed on Sunday. Iran has echoed something similar, saying a deal has never been closer. And Pakistan's prime minister says the finalization of a preliminary deal is expected within the next 24 hours. Now, if this happens, President Trump is expected to meet on the sidelines of the coming week's G7 summit with the leaders of Egypt, Qatar, and the United Arab Emirates to discuss these latest efforts to end the war.
7: G7 members Britain and France have expressed interest in assisting with demining the Strait of Hormuz. As for Iran, if they hold up their end of the deal, they'll get relief from crushing economic pressure and a chance to reintegrate into the global economy, which could include relief from U.S. actions and $24 billion in frozen Iranian assets. Lama Hassan, ABC News.
6: The Foreign Intelligence Surveillance Act expired early Saturday morning. FISA was passed after 9/11 to help the government keep track of foreign threats. ABC News contributor and former Homeland Security official in the first Trump administration, Elizabeth Newman, explains why FISA's been controversial politically.
8: The target has to be somebody outside of the United States. However, if somebody outside the United States is talking to somebody inside the United States, that U.S. person information is collected.
6: Democrats refused to extend the law after President Trump named a loyalist with no intelligence experience as acting director of national intelligence. The administration says President Trump's name removed from the Kennedy Center in Washington. ABC News national correspondent Stephen Portnoy has more from D.C.
9: The word came from the Justice Department in a late morning federal court filing that the words Donald J. Trump have been removed from the facade of the Kennedy Center. That an hour ahead of the latest deadline set by a judge who ruled last month that only Congress can change the name of D.C.'s only memorial to John F. Kennedy.
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14: We've learned the identity of the person killed in Friday's mass shooting in Midland, Texas.
15: The city of Midland confirming the victim killed was 62-year-old Edward Scott, a waste department employee, a father and a husband, and a popular softball umpire. At least half of the 10 injured are recovering at home, but the city saying one of its own will not be coming home.
14: ABC's Alex Stone, 10 others with gunshot wounds. Police say the suspect fired shots at police earlier in the week and was found dead at the scene. Some popular prediction markets are suing to try to block a new tax. ABC's Brian Clark explains.
16: Kentucky implemented a 14.25% tax on prediction markets earlier this year. Now a group of those markets, including Kalshi and Polymarket, are suing, saying the tax

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1: 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Dave Packer, ABC News.
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Contact daily. He's with amongst all of them daily over on his ranch. And anyway, I love that. I love that. To be up in the mountains here myself and be in the area I like to go to daily. Oh my gosh, the communication would be amazing. Absolutely amazing. All righty. Well, the night is just kicking off. Some great music for you and more with James Gilliland, Connie Willis here on Coast to Coast AM.

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8: Chance of rain showers today. Otherwise, more clouds and sun. Daytime highs approaching 70. Clear skies tonight. Lows level off around 55. Bright sunshine expected tomorrow. Daytime highs approaching 76. 78 Tuesday, with storms likely. 80 Wednesday, storms continue. A peek at the extended shows, 76 Thursday, 78 Friday, and 79 on Saturday. Right now, it's 66 degrees. That's your updated forecast. I'm meteorologist Paul Trombley.

Trinity Evangelical Lutheran Church of Glendora invites you to participate with us in this hour of worship. Our speaker this morning is Reverend Jonathan Liebig. Trinity is located 4 miles south of Baroda at the intersection of Cleveland Avenue and Glendora Road. Worship services are held every Sunday at 10 a.m. May God bless your worship.

Good morning. Welcome to Trinity Glendora this morning, and welcome to guests and visitors who are here. We have a lot to rejoice in today. We're having our confirmation graduation recognition today. So there'll be a little time in the social hall for some fellowship, a little slideshow to recognize those confirmands and graduates for their achievements and for God's continued guidance in their life, and to pray for them today. So I'll just real quick go through the list that's in the bulletin. So we have one high school graduate, and that's Braden Lawson, and I see him upstairs. Congratulations, Braden. Some college graduates, and if you hear your name, just stand up when I say it. So we have Austin Haas, Elizabeth King, Lauren Streffling, Brooke Streffling, and then a granddaughter of Dean of Maryland Schmaltz, Jaden Schmaltz, they shared with us and wanted to rejoice for her as well. So, and that was a college graduate as well. Then our confirmands, we have Paige, June, Madison, Aria, Harper, and Sam. And if none of them are here today, that's a problem. No, I see Paige at least. So, great to have this chance to celebrate together. We'll be in the social hall after the service. Along the lines, though, of graduation recognition, I wanted to highlight one of our members real quick this morning. It'll probably embarrass her a little bit, but we had one of our own receive a Distinguished Alumni Award from Lakeshore. Susie, stand up. Yeah. Thank you for your service in our community, and it's neat that you were recognized. We give thanks to God for that and for you and for your presence here with us. Also, as long as we're recognizing some things, we did have somebody turn 90 this week. Right, Jane? 90 years old? Yeah. And I know there's other birthdays as well. I got a little note. It's Charlotte's birthday. It's Bonnie White's birthday. And I know I don't have the whole list, but a happy birthday to you, but especially Jane. God's blessings on 90. We are so grateful to have you as part of our congregation. Also, as long as we're rejoicing some more, the missing patent for communion was found. So this morning, the elders saw it in where it belongs. So I don't know if it was there all along and we just didn't see it. That does happen. My aunt one time called the police. She lost her car. It was in the garage. She never parked in the garage. So I suppose that could have happened, or if the missing patent was found somewhere and somebody put it there, thank you for finding it and putting it back. So anyways, that's great. That's really all I have for announcements. Anybody have anything they need announced this morning? All right. Then we open with our opening hymn 906, O Day of Rest and Gladness, and we'll stand for the last verse.

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0: We welcome those worshiping with us online and via the radio. In the name of the Father, and of the Son, and of the Holy Spirit.
1: Amen.
0: Our help is in the name of the Lord. If you, O Lord, kept a record of sins, O Lord, who could stand?
1: But with you there is forgiveness, therefore you are feared.
0: Since we are gathered to hear God's word, to call upon him in prayer and praise, and to receive the body and blood of our Lord Jesus Christ in the fellowship of this altar, let us first consider our unworthiness and confess before God and one another that we have sinned in thought, word, and deed, that we cannot free ourselves from our sinful condition. Together as his people, let us take refuge in the infinite mercy of God, our Heavenly Father, seeking his grace for the sake of Christ and saying, God, be merciful to me, a sinner. We pause now for reflection on these words, self-examination, and confession. And we pray. Almighty
1: God, have mercy upon us, forgive us our sins, and lead us to everlasting life. Amen.
0: Almighty God, in his mercy, has given his Son, Jesus Christ, to die for you. For his sake, he forgives you all of your sins. As a called and ordained servant of Christ and by his authority, I therefore forgive you all of your sins in the name of the Father, and of the Son, and of the Holy Spirit. Amen. And we read responsively the introit for today, the second Sunday after Pentecost. The Mighty One, God the Lord, speaks and summons the earth.
1: From the rising of the sun to the setting.
0: Hear, O my people, and I will speak. O Israel, I will testify against you.
1: I am God.
0: Not for your sacrifices do I rebuke you.
1: Your burnt offerings are continually before me.
0: I will not accept a bull from your house,
1: or goats from your folds.
0: For every beast of the forest is mine.
1: The cattle on a thousand hills. Glory be to the Father, and to the Son, and to the Holy Spirit.
0: The Mighty One, God the Lord, speaks and summons the earth.

0: The Lord be with you.
1: And also with you.
0: And let us pray. Almighty and most merciful God, you sent your Son, Jesus Christ, to seek and to save the lost. Graciously open our ears and our hearts to hear his call and to follow him by faith, that we may feast with him forever in his kingdom. Through the same Jesus Christ, our Lord, who lives and reigns with you and the Holy Spirit, one God, now and forever.
1: Amen.
0: You may be seated. Our Old Testament reading for the second Sunday after Pentecost is from chapters 5 and 6 of Hosea. I will return again to my place until they acknowledge their guilt and seek my face, and in their distress earnestly seek me. Come, let us return to the Lord, for he has torn us that he may heal us. He has struck us down, and he will bind us up. After 2 days, he will revive us. On the third day, he will raise us up, that we may live before him. Let us know, let us press on to know the Lord. His going out is sure as the dawn. He will come to us as the showers, as the spring rains that water the earth. What shall I do with you, O Ephraim? What shall I do with you, O Judah? Your love is like a morning cloud, like the dew that goes early away. Therefore, I have hewn them by the prophets. I have slain them by the words of my mouth, and my judgment goes forth as the light. For I desire steadfast love, and not sacrifice, and knowledge of God rather than burnt offerings. This is the word of the Lord. We read the gradual responsively. Great is the Lord and greatly to be praised.
1: And his greatness is unsearchable.
0: On your wondrous works I will meditate.
1: And I will declare your greatness.
0: Our epistle reading is from Romans chapter 4. The promise to Abraham and his offspring that he would be the heir of the world did not come through the law, but through the righteousness of faith. For if it is the adherents of the law who are to be the heirs, faith is null, and the promise is void. For the law brings wrath, but where there is no law, there is no transgression. That is why it depends on faith, in order that the promise may rest on grace and be guaranteed to all his offspring, not only to the adherent of the law, but also to the one who shares the faith of Abraham, who is the father of us all. As it is written, I have made you the father of many nations, in the presence of the God in whom he believed, who gives life to the dead, and calls into existence the things that do not exist. In hope, he believed against hope, that he should become the father of many nations, as he had been told. So shall your offspring be. He did not weaken in faith when he considered his own body, which was as good as dead, since he was about 100 years old, or when he considered the barrenness of Sarah's womb. No distrust made him waver concerning the promise of God, but he grew strong in his faith as he gave glory to God, fully convinced that God was able to do what he had promised. That is why his faith was counted to him as righteousness. But the words it was counted to him were not written for his sake alone, but for ours also. It will be counted to us who believe in him, who raised from the dead Jesus our Lord, who was delivered up for our trespasses and raised for our justification. This is the word of the Lord.
1: Thanks be to God.
0: Please stand for our gospel reading.

0: The Holy Gospel according to St. Matthew, the 9th chapter.
1: Glory to you, O Lord.
0: As Jesus passed on from there, he saw a man called Matthew sitting at the tax booth. And he said to him, "Follow me." And he rose and followed him. And as Jesus reclined at table in the house, behold, many tax collectors and sinners came and were reclining with Jesus and his disciples. And when the Pharisees saw this, they said to his disciples, "Why does your teacher eat with tax collectors and sinners?" But when he heard it, he said, "Those who are well have no need of a physician, but those who are sick. Go and learn what this means. I desire mercy and not sacrifice. For I came not to call the righteous, but sinners." This is the gospel of the Lord.
1: Praise to you, O Christ.
0: Congregation may be seated. Invite the children to come forward at this time. Well, good morning, boys and girls. How are you this morning? Pretty good. Yay, good. I was thinking back to when I was in school. Can you guess what one of my favorite parts was? It was recess. I loved recess and playing outside. Do you like recess? Recess is pretty fun. And one of the things I remember from recess, as I was getting older, we liked to play games. Like, at first we'd play on the playground and swing, and that was fun. But as I got a little bit older, we would play either kickball or two-hand touch football. And when we would do that, there were always two team captains. And the captains would get to pick who was on their team. And they'd go one at a time. And so they might say, "I want Addie." And then the next one would say, "Well, I want Gil on my team." Well, how do you think we decided who got picked first? Who do you think usually got picked first? What do you think? What was that? Well, she said Jesus. That is always the right answer at the children's message. You're exactly right. At recess, when we would pick, you would usually pick the person that was the fastest or the strongest or could kick the ball the farthest. And they would always get picked first because they were the best, right? You'd always pick the best first. I thought it was interesting. In our text for today, Jesus is choosing people. He calls a man to be his follower, his disciple. And he calls others, too, to follow him and be his. Who does Jesus pick? Who does Jesus call to be on his team, to be his follower? Does he pick the best? Guess what he says he picks. Who does he pick? What do you think?
2: Us.
0: Did you say us? Yeah. He chooses, okay, you ready for this? He chooses sinners. Huh. What's a sinner? Yeah, we do bad things, right? Sinners, we think of the things that we do that disobey God, that aren't what we're supposed to do. What, does God really want sinners on his team? Actually, he does. And you know why that's good? Do you ever do anything bad? Yeah. Yeah. Do you ever? You try not to, right? You try to do what's right, but sometimes even though we try to do what's right, we're not very good at it, right? We're sinners. Maybe we were told, "Now don't go in and eat any of those cookies." Has anybody ever snuck a cookie after they were told they weren't supposed to have a cookie? Yeah, me too. Yeah, oh. So we aren't maybe as good as we'd like to think we are. But that was the neat thing we just saw in this text. Who does Jesus want? Who did Jesus come for? He came for sinners. Now, it's not good that we're sinners, but it is good that Jesus chose you. He wants you with him, and he's called you then to be his followers. And he helps us then to do just that, to follow him, to grow in doing the things that we should do, and he forgives us for those things that we don't do. I'm glad Jesus doesn't just pick the best, because we're not always the best, are we? We're sinners. Yep. Yeah, we try our best, but we aren't always the best. But Jesus calls us, who are sinners, to be his. And so that's a good thing, and I hope that's a comfort to you. You might not always be picked first for games at school, but you can always remember, Jesus picked me to be his follower, to be on his team, to be his disciple. Would you please fold your hands, bow your heads, close your eyes, and repeat after me. Dear Jesus, I am sorry for my sins. Thank you that you came for sinners. You chose me and called me to be yours. In Jesus' name we pray. Amen. All right. Thanks for coming up, boys and girls. Get back your seats. Our worship continues with the hymn, Chief of Sinners Though I Be.

0: Dear brothers and sisters in Christ, grace, mercy, and peace to you this day from God our Father, from our Lord and Savior Jesus Christ. Amen. Well, we recently turned the page on the calendar again, didn't we? I don't mean June. I actually mean the church calendar. We've just finished the festival half of the church calendar, where we went through all those special days like Christmas and Epiphany, and you think of Holy Week, and of course Easter, and then since then we've had the Ascension of our Lord, we had Pentecost with the pouring out of the Holy Spirit, we had Holy Trinity Sunday last week. But we've now entered into kind of the non-festival half of the church calendar. It's going to be green up here for most of the rest of the next 6 months. And in this non-festival half of the church calendar, we're going to be reading from our gospel readings coming from one place for the next 6 months. Coming from the Gospel of Matthew. And so I thought it was kind of neat today and very fitting that we get introduced to this man through whom we get to hear God's word. We get to learn what Jesus said and what Jesus did and see the reign of God coming to overcome sin and to save sinners. And we get to hear about it through a man's testimony, through what he wrote down and recorded that's been handed down still to us 2,000 years later. But we get introduced to him today. And so I think that's kind of a neat place for us to start, to have that introduced. But I also think it's a good thing because it sets the tone for us as it centers us on the grace of God and what that grace of God is like. In particular, our theme today is unlooked for and unimaginable. Unlooked for and unimaginable, and it has to do with grace. Would you please bow your heads and pray with me? Thank you, Lord, for your word. Thank you now for these next 6 months of hearing your word as Matthew has shared it with us, as you guided him by your Holy Spirit to record these words for us to hear, that our eyes would be fixed on Jesus, that we also especially would know his grace for us. Thank you, Lord, for your grace. Center us on Christ and on his grace this day. In Jesus' name, amen. So as our text begins, we have Jesus passing by, and there's a man who is called Matthew. It's not the only name that he's called. Anybody remember the other name that we know of for Matthew? Anyone? Mark and Luke have this same text, but the name they give is Levi, the son of Alphaeus. But Levi is also called Matthew. He is a tax collector. A little bit of what I learned when I studied up on tax collectors and the nature of tax collecting. A little bit of what I learned is that the tax collector position was actually a position that they bid on and had to purchase the position. So you actually had to pay money to have your job. But then you would recoup what you had paid based on how much you collected, which meant where was their incentive to collect a lot of tax money? Yeah, the more you collected, the more you got. So, as a consequence, tax collectors notoriously had a reputation for being greedy, harsh, maybe dishonest at times, trying to get as much as they could for themselves. Matthew is a tax collector, and he's a tax collector in Capernaum. Capernaum happened to be the kind of headquarters, home base for Jesus in his Galilean ministry. It's where Simon Peter lived. And just to give you a little recap of things that have happened in Capernaum to bring you to this point. So Jesus begins teaching and preaching in the synagogue in Capernaum on a Sabbath day. And there he, by his word, rebukes an unclean spirit and casts it from someone, right there in front of everybody at church, so to speak, on the Sabbath day. And that caused quite the stir. The people said, wow, what is this teaching with authority? We've never seen anybody that has such authority through their word like this man. As a result of that night, when the Sabbath had ended, guess where there was a great crowd of people? Well, where Jesus was, which happened to be at Simon Peter's house, at the home of Simon Peter. So the Sabbath ended, and the people respecting that then came with all their sick and brought them to Jesus, and there's a great crowd, and he healed many. Well, after this, Jesus says, I got to go. There's other towns that need to hear, and he travels around Galilee a bit and does some teaching and preaching, but he comes back to his home base of Capernaum. And he comes there, and people are excited about it. There's another great big crowd of people gathered. Jesus is at a house, and there's a great crowd, and in the midst of this great crowd come these people carrying a paralyzed man on a mat, and they want to try to get him to Jesus. Now, Matthew doesn't tell us this detail. Luke does. How do they get him to Jesus? Yeah, they actually go through the roof, and they lower him down. Jesus tells the man his sins are forgiven, which some people don't like when he says that. And then he tells him to get up, take his mat, and walk. And the man walks. Now, I bring all this up just because it's interesting to me to think about, how much of this did Matthew see? Was he part of any of these crowds? Did he see this with his own eyes? If you've watched The Chosen and followed some of that, they do have Matthew seeing a lot of these things. Maybe he was there in some of those crowds. Maybe he wasn't. If he wasn't, he certainly probably heard quite a bit. I mean, he would have been in touch with what's going on in the community and the people, and he would have been hearing about this Jesus fellow. But can you imagine? Can you imagine that day and what happened? Where is he? He's at his tax booth. Focused on what he's focused on. He's on collecting those taxes, making his money. And then suddenly, there's Jesus. And Jesus says, follow me, right? Follow me, Matthew. Unlooked for, unexpected. Follow me. And Matthew follows Jesus. Matthew invites him to his home. There's this feast. We read about that. There's other tax collectors and sinners there. And Jesus is eating with them and fellowshipping with them. Some aren't so happy about that. And Jesus says, I desire mercy, not sacrifice. I came not to call the righteous, but sinners. So that's the start. This is where we are introduced to Matthew. He didn't seek Jesus out. He wasn't following him around and wanting to be his disciple. He was focused on what he was focused on at the tax booth. But Jesus, unlooked for, called Matthew. And boy, did he ever do some unimaginable things through him. We actually don't know a whole lot about Matthew's role in the early church. He's mentioned in the list of the disciples there in the book of Acts as Acts begins, and they're praying earnestly together. We aren't given details, though, about what he does. There's some early church history that comes later, but how reliable it is, we're not so sure as far as what happens with Matthew. But one thing we do know, boy, did the Lord ever make him an evangelist, a good news teller and sharer, because he recorded what we're reading, what the church is reading and has been reading for 2,000 years. It's been central to us knowing Jesus to be the Christ, the Son of God, and learning who Jesus is and what he has done for us. Matthew became a good news proclaimer and teller that shared Christ. A life not centered on this life only or worldly possessions and gain, but on the gospel of Jesus and sharing Christ with many. The Lord certainly came to him unlooked for and did the unimaginable through this man. I was thinking about that. It just struck me at how God's grace is that way so often. Unlooked for and unimaginable. And Matthew isn't the only one. And I my mind just started going of how often you see this in the scriptures. We'll start there. Let's do a couple more examples. Our epistle reading, Paul talks about who? Did you catch it? Who was kind of featured in the epistle reading? The faith of who? Abraham. How about that guy? Did he wake up one morning and say, you know what? I'm going to become a great nation. And I'm going to go to this land of Canaan, and it's going to be mine, and I'm going to bless all the world. No. But all of a sudden the Lord came to him and took him from his home and his family and called him and chose him and said, I'm going to make you the father of many nations. I'm going to make you a great nation. And all people on earth, Abraham, are going to be blessed through you. By the way, when this first happens, he's 75 years old and he has no kids. How about that? Unlooked for, and the Lord does some unimaginable things for and through this man. That's one. Here's another one. How about David? You think David woke up one morning and said, you know what? I'm going to be king. I'm going to be king of Israel, and I'm going to have a kingdom that lasts forever. Is that what happened with David? What happened with David? What was his profession? He was a shepherd boy, wasn't he? He was tending the flocks and herds. When out of nowhere, this prophet, Samuel, shows up at his house. And he shows up at his house because the Lord sent him there to anoint one of the sons of Jesse to be the next king of Israel. And all the other older brothers, nope, it's none of them. Are you sure this is it? No. We have one that's still out with the sheep. Go get him. And it's David. Unlooked for, unexpected. And the Lord calls David. And boy, does he ever do some unimaginable things through David. Can you think of any? Yeah, how about that Goliath giant? Yeah, this little shepherd boy and this giant Goliath. And the Lord rescues his people through David. Gives them the victory over Goliath. Gives them victory over the Philistines. The Lord even establishes a throne that he says, a reign that will endure forever. And some amazing promises to David through David's son, which of course ultimately is Christ. Let's do one more from the scriptures. How about Mary? She woke up one morning and said, you know what? I'm going to be God's mom. That's not how it worked. No, that wasn't her choosing. That wasn't her idea. No, it wasn't. But unlooked for, unexpected, she had a visitor, didn't she? And the angel Gabriel came to her and proclaimed that amazing news. Don't be afraid, Mary. You found favor with God. You're going to conceive in your womb and bear a son. And you're going to give him the name Jesus. He's going to be great, called the Son of the Most High. And the Lord God will give him the throne of his father David. And he will reign over the house of Jacob forever. And of his kingdom there will be no end. Unlooked for. And God does the unimaginable. In her womb, becomes flesh, and dwells among us. And she is truly the mother of our Lord. How amazing the working of God. But it isn't just the people in the Bible. God's grace isn't just unlooked for and unimaginable in what he does to, through, and for. People in the scriptures. It goes beyond that, doesn't it? I want to share one with you. A fellow by the name of Dennis. Dennis Liebig. Happens to be my dad. You don't know my dad's story a whole lot, but my dad's dad was not a pastor. No pastors in our family. My dad went to a Lutheran school in Toledo. He did have a confirmation teacher. I don't know if it was a teacher from the school or one of the pastors that told him and his mom, he's going to be a good pastor someday. Well, Dad didn't want any part of that. That was not on his radar. He did not, that was not in his plan. That was not what he wanted. He was having some fun years. He said he was about 21, and he had been wanting to get to the West Coast. He and his buddy, they were going to drive all the way, and he wanted to go across the Golden Gate Bridge. That was what his mission was at this point in his life. They had tried two times and hadn't gotten all the way out there and came back. The third time, they finally made it. They got to the Golden Gate Bridge. They drove across, and they couldn't see a thing. It was fogged in. It was, he said, the view at the Maumee River is better than this, Dad said. So he was disappointed. They're coming back from their trip. They stop in Missouri. And they had an old Sunday school teacher that had moved and was living in Missouri, and they thought they'd pop in and say hi. They tracked him down. They popped in on a Saturday, and the Sunday school teacher said, "You guys are coming to church tomorrow and Bible study, Sunday school." So they stayed. They went to church. In Bible class, they said, "Okay, open up to the book of Hebrews." And Dad looked in the Old Testament to try to find Hebrews. And he couldn't find it because it is in the New Testament, of course. And it was just one of these moments in Dad's life where he's like, "What am I doing and where am I going?" And the Lord got a hold of him and redirected him. And not to tell the rest of the story because it could take all day, but the Lord called him to be a pastor. Now, Dad finished not exactly toward the top of his class at the seminary, as he would put it. In fact, they got the call day, and a couple days before call day, he was one that, "I don't know if we're going to have a call for you, Dennis. You might have to wait a while." And at the last minute, "Oh, we got something for you. You're going to be a missionary at large. You're going to plant a church in St. Charles County." And as I think of the unimaginable, certainly the Lord came to Dad unlooked for, not according to Dad's plan, but then the unimaginable, became a mission planter, planted a church that now has, you know, been going for, what, 40 years. Holy moly. 40 years, has a large school. The Lord worked through him to plant another church in Florida that has a big early learning center. He has a son that's been a pastor now this month for 20 years, and a grandson that is in a pre-seminary program training to become a pastor. Is that not the unimaginable? How the Lord came unlooked for, and what he does, working the unimaginable for and through his people whom he calls. I want to give you that to just kind of a chance to think today a little bit. Look back on your life and think about the grace of God and how the Lord has come to you unlooked for. Look back on it and think about it, because, you know, that's what the scripture teaches us very clearly. You did not choose me, I chose you and appointed you that you should go and bear fruit. So think about how the Lord has come to you unlooked for, and maybe some of those unimaginable things the Lord has done and accomplished in your life. And I thought it's a neat thought today also, because it's confirmation, graduation, recognition Sunday. We have some young people. They've got potentially, you know, whole life ahead of them. Where do you go? What do you do? Big decisions. And you have all this pressure. What if I choose the wrong thing or go the wrong direction or choose the wrong one? What am I going to do? Well, all those thoughts, what are they centered on? Myself, my ideas, my choosing, my choices. But what do we just learn about grace? Comes to us unlooked for. Our Lord does. Not our choosing him, but his calling and choosing us. And what does he do? Well, things beyond what we could ever ask or imagine. As he works for us by his grace in us and then also through us. Where do we especially see this grace unlooked for and unimaginable? Well, it's with the coming of our Lord Jesus Christ. Who would have imagined? Who could have imagined? God in the flesh is the promise of the Messiah, is the one that comes. This is the Lord himself, the one through whom all things were made, without which nothing was made, that he's wrapped in swaddling clothes and lying in a manger, held in his mother's arms. This is the Lord coming, unlooked for, unimaginable. Who could have imagined what his mission would be? To come to be with sinners, to call sinners, to be his own, to bear the sin of sinners, to claim your sin as his, to suffer for it, to die on the cross, to pay in full for your sin, and to rise from the dead for you and for your salvation. What an unimaginable plan. Really? That's what the Lord would do? Would suffer like that for us? You betcha. That is what our Lord would do. That's how his grace is, unlooked for, unimaginable, and he continues to deliver it to us. Maybe not always in the big flashy ways we wish. Sometimes it's through the word of a Sunday school teacher, an old Sunday school teacher, like in the case with my dad, or his confirmation teacher, or your parents, or grandma, or grandpa, or your pastor. It's in humble means like water with the word, bread, wine, the Lord coming to us, unlooked for, but doing the unimaginable, making you and me followers of Christ, who get to be with him and go with him and share him. Yes, like Matthew, like my dad, like many others before us, all by the grace of our God, unlooked for and unimaginable. Would you please bow your heads and pray with me? Lord, we thank you for your word this day, for your call of Matthew sitting at that tax booth, his life wrapped around and centered around, well, earthly things and possessions and wealth and money. And you called him out of that. You came unlooked for. You made him yours. You redirected his life. And you did unimaginable things through him as he got to journey with Jesus and witness and was an eyewitness to Christ in his resurrection. And he shared that good news with so many, including us. We pray, Lord, that you would continue to work by your grace. We certainly can't choose you. It doesn't depend on us. We are grateful for this comfort and peace, that you do come unlooked for, unexpected, and you do the unimaginable. You've done it for us in Christ. You've done it in us in Christ, and you do it through us for the sake of Christ and his kingdom. Bless your continued outpouring of your grace upon us in Jesus' name. Amen. Please rise and join me as we confess our faith through the words of the Nicene Creed.
1: I believe in one God, the Father, Almighty, creator of heaven and earth.

0: he suffered and was buried, and the third day he rose again, according to the Scriptures, and ascended into heaven, and sits at the right hand of the Father. And he will come again with glory to judge both the living and the dead, whose kingdom I have no end. And I believe in the Holy Spirit, the Lord and giver of life, who proceeds from the Father and the Son, who with the Father and the Son together is worshipped and glorified, who spoke by the prophets. And I believe in one holy Christian and apostolic church. I acknowledge one baptism for the remission of sins, and I look for the resurrection of the dead and the life of the world to come. Amen.
1: We continue with the service of the sacrament. The Lord be with you. Lift up your hearts.
0: We lift them to the Lord.
1: Let us give thanks to the Lord our God.
0: It is right to give him thanks and praise.
1: It is truly good, right, and salutary that we should at all times and in all places give thanks to you, O Lord, Holy Father, Almighty and Everlasting God, for the countless blessings that you so freely bestow on us and on all creation. Above all, we give thanks for your boundless love, shown to us when you sent your only begotten Son, Jesus Christ, into our flesh and laid on him our sin, giving him into death that we might not die eternally. Because he is now risen from the dead and lives and reigns to all eternity, all who believe in him will overcome sin and death and will rise again to new life. Therefore, with angels and archangels and with all the company of heaven, we laud and magnify your glorious name, evermore praising you and singing.

Blessed are you, O Lord our God, King of all creation, for you have had mercy on us and given your only begotten Son, that whoever believes in him should not perish but have eternal life. In your righteous judgment, you condemned the sin of Adam and Eve, who ate the forbidden fruit, and you justly barred them and all their children from the tree of life. Yet, in your great mercy, you promised salvation by a second Adam, your Son, Jesus Christ our Lord, and made his cross a life-giving tree for all who trust in him. We give you thanks for the redemption that you have prepared for us through Jesus Christ. Grant us your Holy Spirit, that we may faithfully eat and drink of the fruits of his cross and receive the blessings of forgiveness, life, and salvation that come to us in his body and blood. Hear us as we pray in his name and as he has taught us. Our Lord Jesus Christ, on the same night when he was betrayed, took bread. When he had given thanks, he broke it and gave it to his disciples and said, "Take, eat. This is my body, which is given for you. This do in remembrance of me." And in the same way also, after supper, he took the cup. When he had given thanks, he gave it to them, saying, "Drink of it, all of you. This cup is the New Testament in my blood, which is shed for you for the forgiveness of your sins. This do as often as you drink it in remembrance of me." The peace of the Lord be with you always.

Please rise. Now may this true body and blood of our Lord and Savior Jesus Christ strengthen and preserve you, steadfast in the true faith, unto life everlasting. Depart in peace and serve the Lord. Amen. And we sing the Nunc Dimittis.

0: Let us pray. We give thanks to you, Almighty God, that you have refreshed us through this salutary gift. We implore you that of your mercy, you would strengthen us through the same, in faith towards you and in fervent love toward one another. Through Jesus Christ, your Son, our Lord, who lives and reigns with you and the Holy Spirit, one God, now and forever. Amen. Let us bless the Lord.
1: Thanks be to God.
0: The Lord bless you and keep you. The Lord make his face to shine on you and be gracious unto you. And the Lord look upon you with favor and give you peace.

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1: So this is awesome. Love the place. The log cabin across the street from the high school. That's an easy way for people to find it if you're driving by. But you have a lot of really great events that we want to touch on. So let's just dive right in. June 16th, what do you got going on there?
2: Absolutely. So this one's a little bit unique. We do have Tuesday evening presentations on the third Tuesday of the month. And normally they are at the museum, but this one is going to be at Hager Township Hall.
1: Okay.
2: And that is going to be on the great state of Hager. And so we're going to talk about the 20th century to the present, the history of what makes Hager Township unique. We'll talk about the Lake Michigan beach area, Riverside, and Hager Township. There's a lot of interesting things that I have learned in the process, and that'll actually be given by me. So if you enjoy listening to me speak, hopefully you can come out and enjoy it and just learn something. Fun.
1: No, I enjoy hearing you speak because we talk on a regular, but I feel like for you, it's great to hear from somebody that, you know, has been around in the community for many years, but just you're a curious individual and you want to learn more. And I'm very excited to hear more about the stuff you have learned. So June 16th, this will happen not at the museum. As you said, it will happen at the Hager Township building, right?
2: Correct. And that'll be at 7 p.m.
1: Okay. Mark your calendars for that. Then a couple days later, your ongoing series, I Like My History with Coffee and Cream, which is, well, tell us about it. How does it all work for people who have never gone to one?
2: Yes. So this is one of my favorite programs that we do at the museum. It is the Thursday following our Tuesday evening presentations. And it is essentially what we call a friend raising event. And so we have more of an informal presentation or discussion where members of the community and of the museum can get together and share their experiences, their memories, and impact what we talk about, or I can do research and present it to them and then they can give me input. And so it's a wonderful thing. We do have coffee and donuts all the way from Sweetwaters in Kalamazoo. So absolutely delicious. And we have a couple of members who like to bake sweet treats for us. And so it is a wonderful opportunity for a lot of people to get together at 10 a.m. and learn about history.
1: Yeah, I'm sure there's some great conversations and even side conversations that happen during that. So a great thing for people to check out. And that's usually around 10 o'clock on that day.
2: Yes, it is 10 a.m. And this one is really special because we actually have our exhibit that opened in 2017, which is the Southwest Michigan Crate, Basket, and Veneer Machinery Collection. And a lot of that stuff was donated by Sam Monty from the Monty Package Company. And he is coming to our museum to give a tour of the basket machinery.
1: Oh, cool. That's awesome. Yeah. And like I said earlier, you know, that great industry that's right here in our community that you're seeing all over the place. So that'll be a lot of fun. And I'm sure tons of really great information that people will learn, especially if they love or a basket machinery enthusiast. They'll love this.
2: Absolutely. To learn more about, you know, the fruit and vegetable industry in this area, we are in the fruit belt. And so I think everyone will find something a little bit interesting.
1: Sure. That's awesome. So another great thing that you guys have, and you have, like we said, you have, you know, permanent exhibits, new exhibits, all kinds of really things, cool things to check out. But tell me about this, this temporary Deer Forest exhibit, because I know many people in the community loved going to Deer Forest when they were younger.
2: Yeah, so Deer Forest is practically an icon of Coloma. And so what we have done is through the summer and into the fall, we have a temporary exhibit in our main gallery. We have photo boards of family photos. We asked for the community to send us some of their pictures, and we have those displayed, as well as the history and information about the founding of Deer Forest, early history. And then what our main display is, you'll have to come see it, is a bunch of souvenirs that people have actually gathered throughout the years. And we have some video and audio, and it's just a really cool trip down memory lane.
1: You'll have the jingle, right? The song?
2: Yes, we have the jingle on an original storybook lane box. So,
1: wow, that's awesome. Yeah, I remember. I mean, I don't really remember it all that well because I went when I was a real little kid. But I know there's pictures and stuff and a lot of fun stuff. And my family lives right around the corner.

0: from there, from that site. So such a really cool thing, unique history that we have in our community. So I know that will be a very popular exhibit. So that is on through summertime, you said?
1: Correct. And admission to our museum is free. And so you can just come in and check it out.
0: Definitely want to do that. Another few things to touch on. July 11th, you have your summer social event. What's that all about?
1: Yes, this is a very exciting thing for us. It is a mixed celebration of America 250 because it is the 250th year of the United States of America. And then also it is the 60th year since the founding of the North Bergen Historical Society. And nice. So we have put together a full day of fun and activities, and I can kind of go through the schedule for anyone listening. If you're interested in either coming to part of the day or the whole day, we have stuff lined up. We're starting at 8 a.m. with a car show, and that'll be 8 to 12. Okay. We'll have coffee and donuts. That is a first come, first serve. Come see your car. We won't have registration for this. You don't have to pay to be a part of it. There are no prizes, at least this year, but it is going to be a very exciting thing. I've heard several people already talk about what they're going to bring, and so that'll be really fun to see. And then from 10 a.m. to 1 p.m., we are going to have different kids' activities down in our lower level. And we'll also have some things for people to check out. If you're not a kid, you can still do these activities. They are fun, historical-based, of course, because you got to add that in there. And then we have a presentation at 1 p.m. by Bob Myers on the French militia in Southwest Michigan. Excellent presenter. It'll be a good time. We will have hot dogs and pulled pork barbecue available in the afternoon. And then TDZ Treats, which is a cotton candy machine, will be available throughout the day. So it is jam-packed. It's going to be a great time. It's free to come hang out and just celebrate everything that we've got going on.
0: Yeah, tons of stuff you don't want to miss, especially that presentation by Bob, because he's fantastic and has so much great information to talk about. So you don't want to miss that. So that is July 11th, and that will happen at the museum, correct?
1: Correct. That is on museum property. We'll have our buildings open, available for viewing, and then all the fun stuff going on, too.
0: Great stuff. The calendar is full. If you've been listening and hearing all this cool stuff that you're going to check out. But another thing that we want to talk about is, as we Evie's talked about in the beginning, is that this is the community's museum for that area. And with that, community support is needed. So tell me about the thing that's coming up on August 4th people should know about.
1: Absolutely. So we are on the ballot officially for the August 4th election for a millage renewal. And that is for, again, our mission area, Hager, Bainbridge, Coloma, and Waterville cities and townships. We have been supported since 2006 through these municipalities, and it allows our museum to have professional staff, have all of our admission be free, our programs and events be free, and for us to continue to serve the community in the best way possible. And so, although I can't tell you how to vote, I do suggest that you get out and vote. And if you support us, we just really appreciate it and hope that we can keep doing what we do.
0: Is there a way we can get information or, I guess, ask questions on any of this stuff before the August 4th election?
1: Absolutely. You are always welcome to stop in or call the museum. And then we have a committee that it's not associated with the museum. It's called the Friends of North Bergen History. And they will be putting out some information in the coming weeks for support.
0: Fantastic. So many great things going on at the museum, as always, Katie. If we want to keep track of all that, especially the calendar or anything else going on at the museum, best ways for us to find that info.
1: Definitely our Facebook page. We post all kinds of stories. All of our events are on there. And that is North Bergen Historical Museum. We have lots of cool things. We also have our website. And like I said, you can always call or stop in. We are available. We're here all week. So
0: awesome. Well, Katie, as always, great to talk to you. And we'll talk again soon.
1: Thank you so much.
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0: My guest today is Alexandra, and she is with the Region 4 Area Agency on Aging. Alexandra, how you been?
5: I've been great, Johnny. How are you?
0: Always good to talk with you, and always a lot of really cool stuff that you guys do at the Area Agency on Aging. But I always like to refresh our memories for all of our people listening that may not know what you guys do over there at the Area Agency on Aging. So give us the broad synopsis of all that stuff.
5: Yeah, so we are a nonprofit serving older adults, people with disabilities, and their caregivers here in Southwest Michigan. So simply put, we help older adults live independently in the setting of their choice. We do this in a number of ways, through information, services, support groups, classes, and just a variety of programs. And so today I kind of wanted to give that broad overview, a little, you know, more detail about how to get connected to us and just some of those vital services we offer to the Tri-County area.
0: Yeah, this is great. So what are some of the common things that you help people navigate?
5: Yeah, so one of the big questions that we often get is, you know, I don't want to go to a nursing home.
0: Sure.
5: And what are my options? You know, can I stay at home? What kind of care is provided? And that's one of the big things we help with. So you don't have to do that alone. You don't have to navigate that alone. We'll walk you through all your options. We also get a lot of questions about Medicare, estate planning, guardianship, other sorts of health and legal questions. We get frantic phone calls from burnt out caregivers looking for support, caring for their loved ones. We help folks with people caring for people with dementia and support groups for them and other resources, respite care, volunteers that can help out, and transitions home from nursing home or hospital stays. So we really do a little bit of everything to help people navigate all these things that we often have to go through in life.
0: Yeah, I mean, I will say that anytime I've had conversations with you over the years is just learning about all the services. And I think it's good, too, is because I'll pass it off to other people that I know when they're having these same kind of conversations, like, oh, yeah, you know, I'm taking care of my mom or this or that. And, you know, I'm like, oh, have you talked to the Region 4 Agency on Aging? So it's that good information passing along to many people, but knowing that that resource is available. And like you said, you guys really do a little bit of everything.
5: Yeah. And if we don't do, you know, the program or service or support that someone needs, we're a connector. So for any sort of aging or disability services that folks may need in our area, Barry, Cass, and Van Buren counties, even around the state or, you know, kind of in the regional area, we can even help connect people to information. You know, we're there to be that hub, that easy button for information. We also are part of the Southwest Michigan Community Care Hub, which supports local older adults with a plethora of different kinds of care support needs. So we're there to help all the time.
0: Now, is there a main number that people can call to talk to an expert?
5: Yeah. So the best way to get a hold of us is our info line for aging and disability. Now, this has been around for a lot of years. It's the info line. So it really is there to just provide information and help to people. And the folks that answer the phone are here locally in our own community and offering to help in a very person-centered, unbiased way. So very dedicated to your specific needs. Calling us is that number is the best way to get a hold of us. But you can also come visit us in person. We can do in-person appointments, some walk-ins if we have staff available. Sure. And we also have an online chat. You can ask questions as well. So a lot of options to get connected to us. And we're there, to help walk people through their options. And they're highly trained in all of the local resources that are available. And so that info line for aging and disability is 1-800-654-2810.
0: Okay. We're talking with Alexandra from the Region 4 Area Agency on Aging and kind of doing that broad overview of all the great things and services that you guys offer. But, you know, Alexandra, what if I am somebody listening and I don't really need any help right now, but I just want to get some more information?
5: Yeah, and that's what we're also here for. So we can help people, go through a variety of options, discuss things for the future, that pre-planning sort of stuff. So like I mentioned at the top, if you don't want to go to a nursing home and you are, want to prevent that, we can help talk about alternatives to nursing home care, like our My Choice Waiver program and kind of all of those eligibility requirements, how to work toward being eligible for that program in the future. We can answer questions about certain long-term care insurance and like what Medicare will pay for and those sorts of questions. I like to say we're all aging, so we're all going to need to know about these resources at some point for either ourselves or a loved one. Like you said, being able to just have that knowledge that Area Agency on Aging is there to help is really helpful to our bigger community.
0: Oh, yeah. And making sure that you're not alone in that journey of knowing all that stuff, because it's a lot of info, a lot of different jargon that you may not know and understand. So having that person that can really break things down for you and talk to you about that stuff. But, you mentioned the My Choice Waiver program. How is that an alternative to nursing home care?
5: Yeah, so that is one of the great options that we offer here and really in the state of Michigan and to help people in a nursing home, who might be in a nursing home, want to live in their own home. And so it can pay for in-home caregivers, home delivered meals, assistive devices and equipment, and just any other sort of needs that help people stay living in their own home or where they want to live with a family member or wherever that might be. We kind of stick to the motto around here that home is your choice. So our experts, again, on that info line will walk you through all of your options, including My Choice Waiver and other programs that you might hear about locally, too, like PACE.
0: So, and how are you guys different from programs like PACE?
5: Yeah, so we actually work very closely with them and even share a building with them. And so I mentioned that, our experts walk people through those options and help people decide what resources meet their specific needs. So sometimes that might be My Choice Waiver. Sometimes that might be PACE or another community program. And so it's just important to know that Area Agency on Aging is here to help people walk through all of those options and meet those specific needs and wants that someone might need. So we'll compare the programs, give you all that information to help you make an informed choice.
0: Now, Alexandra, what else should people know about calling the Area Agency on Aging?
5: Yeah, so a call to the info line for aging and disability here at the agency is always free. There's no obligation to accept help either. We're just there as a free community resource dedicated to providing that information and options to people here in Southwest Michigan. And so really anything aging, disability, or caregiving related, sometimes people ask, what age do your programs start at? Well, sure. It really just depends on what the need is. So if you're just not quite sure, give us a call and we're more than happy to help and walk you through what might be there available to you. We'll make our best effort to answer all phone calls live kind of during normal business hours, Monday to Friday. If we're not able to answer, we'll leave a message and we'll put you on our callback list and we'll get you connected as soon as we possibly can.
0: Yeah, we're all on this aging journey. As you said, aging starts at all in different stages for many people, and just knowing all that stuff and information is good. But, people want to write this down. Give us that contact info one more time.
5: Yeah, so our info line for aging and disability is 1-800-654-2810. Our website is www.areaagencyonaging.org. And we are located in St. Joseph at 2900 Lakeview Avenue.
0: All right. Alexandra, as always, thank you so much for telling us all about the Region 4 Area Agency on Aging.
5: Thank you, Johnny.
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6: 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Let's join the service in progress.

0: Well, hey, good morning, First Church. How are we doing today? Does anybody feel a little discombobulated? Wow, that was a big yes and really fast. I love it. I love it. My name is Jake Seaton. I'm the worship pastor over at the Stevensville campus. I do a lot of tech things around here, too. But I wanted to introduce you to a new friend of mine. Everybody say hi, Allie.
1: Hi, you guys. So I'm the summer intern here at First Church, and I've been here for a couple weeks. Just so blessed to be here and learning all kinds of different things. So just
0: we're putting her through the gauntlet, everyone. It's pretty great. She's getting a taste of each ministry here at First Church each week. So it's kind of cool way to do an internship. So we're excited that she's here. Why don't you guys give her a quick welcome? Yeah. So fun fact, Allie Long used to be, like, back in the day, was it two? Yeah, you were in it twice. For two times, she was in the International Youth Convention student band. And so now she's actually led on this stage before and in front of a bunch of students. And today, you get the pleasure of the International Youth Convention band for 2026. They're here today to lead you guys in worship. So that's pretty awesome, yeah. So kind of a full circle moment for you.
1: Yeah, for sure.
0: You've heard them. How are they stacking up?
1: Oh my goodness, they sound amazing. Just yes. Really excited for them to bring us to worship this morning.
0: Super fun. So you're new in town.
1: Yes.
0: You're new to First Church.
1: Yes.
0: So maybe you should go and visit the people at the Info Hub.
1: I should.
0: If you're new to First Church, new-ish to First Church, we would love to get connected with you. And there's a couple ways to do that. How do you do that?
1: So you can go to the Info Hub in the Commons after service and connect with somebody there. Or you can also go to our website. Or you can scan the QR code on the back of the chair in front of you.
0: Newfangled technology. That's... Yeah. So feel free to connect with us that way. We have a couple things coming up, and I don't want to talk a little too much about the car show, because you're going to see that in the Pulse today, but we got the car show coming up this next weekend on Friday. So be sure to come to that. It's going to be awesome time. What else do we have to talk about?
1: We have VBS coming up from July 12th to July 15th in the evening. So registration is open for your kids and for neighbors and for anybody else. And then also we need a lot of volunteers. So if you would like to volunteer and help us with VBS, that would be amazing.
0: Please.
1: And there's some information out in the lobby over there.
0: Yep, and you'll hear a little bit about that on the Pulse as well. The Pulse is super fun today, not just because I'm in it, but it was a fun time with Pastor Chad. So let's check out the Pulse and we'll get rolling in the service.
2: Where did you find that?
3: Some kid back in town. Get 70 miles per gallon on this hog. Traded your vet straight up for it.
2: No, you didn't.
3: Yeah.
2: No, you didn't.
3: Yeah.
4: Just when I thought you couldn't do anything dumber, you do something like this and totally redeem yourself.
3: Saddle up, partner.
4: All right.
3: We're there. Hey, we should take that ride instead. Okay, let's do it. This thing, man.
2: It's a challenge to get out of it, actually. We're just fall into it.
3: Seatbelt.
2: That's Tommy Boy.
3: Where are we going?
0: To your stomping grounds.
2: Oh. The metropolis of Baroda.
0: All right, man, so give me some stats on the car.
2: 1996 Corvette LT1. 300 horsepower, which in 96 was, you know, good. A Tesla could blow this away, but a Tesla doesn't sound like this. Yeah, this was a COVID purchase, so I bought this in 2020. This was one of those cars that I had on my Trapper Keeper. Did you have a Trapper Keeper?
0: Trapper Keeper, yes.
2: And I literally had this car, I think, on a Trapper Keeper, and I'm like, if I could ever get, this was like the dream car, you know, the red Corvette. I mean, Prince wrote a song about it.
0: You know what else? This is claim to fame. It's the Barbie dream car.
2: That's pink, Jake.
0: We got a car show coming up. You helped kind of start the one the first year, right?
2: It was kind of a way to have an activity during the COVID time because it was outdoors. So
5: You just wanted to show off your car.
2: Well, you know. And there's a link you can register online for that, too. It's always the Friday before Father's Day.
5: And the coffee bar is going to be open? The Commons?
6: And Christian Chicken.
2: Oh, yeah. The Gospel Chicken.
5: Gospel Chicken. Chick-fil-A will be there. Yeah, so that's going to be awesome.
2: Good thing we're not having it on a Sunday.
5: The reason that we do this, it's not just because we like having fun.
2: Right.
5: Which we do.
2: Which we do.
5: However, the reason that we do this is to get to know each other a little bit better, to get to know who you are. I think people don't know how funny you are.
2: There was,
5: but looks aren't everything.
2: But that's true. Yeah,
5: for our church people to get to know you and me and the rest of the staff. That's why we do this.
2: Yeah.
5: July 12th through the 15th, VBS at First Church. Every kid in town will be there, so make sure you get your kids signed up. And we need volunteers still.
2: We do. You know, you're just being there with kids, being a crew leader, guiding them around. Live worship from our students.
5: Students are leading. Yeah.
2: Wow.
5: Dude, that is not a wide-angle lens trick.
2: That is the thickest pancake that in Southwest Michigan, man.
5: You want to pray for it?
2: Father, we just thank you for this time together. Thank you for a beautiful day. Pray that you just bless this food. In Jesus' name we pray. Amen.
5: All right, so I wonder how the David Culp pancake hack works.
2: Right?
5: You cut a hole in the middle, but you stack them up. They are your stack.
2: Yeah.
5: Doesn't have to be anything fancy.
2: Oh.
5: You take the middle bite out. You draw from the well of goodness in the middle.
2: Wow. These are good. I'm a Cracker Barrel fan, but man, that's pretty good.
5: All right, so I always do a rating on the pancakes. What do you think? 1 to 10.
2: Wow. I would say a good 9.
5: I think I'm going to give them an 8.
2: Mm-hmm.
5: An 8 out of 10. They have a golden Oreo.
2: Golden Oreo. That might be worth a shot. I'll try it.
5: You know what? I'll buy that for you. Let me get that for you. I'll be right back.
2: Awesome. Very nice of him. So the worship staff who share a golden Oreo latte together stays together. That's what I've heard. Here we go.
5: Hey, thanks for joining us on the Pastors in Plaid getting pancakes. Great
2: good
5: to have you here.
2: Today.
5: Thanks for hanging out, dude. Appreciate it.
2: My pleasure.
5: Yep.
2: Hey, wait a minute. I thought you were picking up this fancy drink here. What's up with that?
7: Good morning, First Church. Would you guys stand and worship with us? We have been together all week long, and we have just grown really close to the Lord together, and we really, really love to worship. So I just want to invite you guys to do that with us. This is a free space. You can lift your hands, worship however you feel led.

0: Dear God, let us become more aware of your presence today, Lord. Thank you for all that you've done for us. In the hard times, in the good times. For always being with us. For never leaving us alone. Thank you, Lord. We love you. In your name we pray. Amen.
1: Here at IYC, student band.
2: Well, my name is Crystal Culp, and I'm the pastor of adult discipleship. Our lead pastor, Pastor David Culp, is actually out at our Benton Heights campus. Today, they are officially installing their new campus pastor. Yep. Pastor Michael Romero, and we are so excited about that new season in the life and ministry of our Benton Heights campus. This band is really special to us. I don't know if you guys know this, but David and I over the last 6 years have been the mentors for the student leadership team, which is a little different than the student band, but we walk for 2 years with a group of 10 students, and we mentor them. They call me their spiritual mama. I get called mama Crystal a lot. We've had that group, and so this group and that group are really special students that God has a really unique call on their lives, and we are going actually the end of this month to Cincinnati, Ohio, where several thousand high school students will descend, and this group and the group that David and I have been mentoring will lead that group of students. There's speakers and worship and all kinds of things going on. So be praying for those students there in Cincinnati. It begins the end of June, like I said, and goes through the 2nd of July. So this morning, we are going to continue in our sermon series in the book of John. And today and the previous weeks, we've been in talking about come and see the power as we look in the book of John. And so today, specifically, we're going to be in John chapter 7, and we're going to look at the first 24 verses. So I'm going to read those to us real quick, and then we're going to dig in together. So after this, Jesus went about in Galilee. He would not go about in Judea because the Jews were seeking to kill him. Now the Jews' Feast of Booths was at hand. So his brothers said to him, "Leave here and go to Judea, that your disciples also may see the works you are doing. For no one works in secret if he seeks to be known openly. If you do these things, show yourself to the world." For not even his brothers believed in him. And Jesus said to them, "My time has not yet come, but your time is always here. The world cannot hate you, but it hates me because I testify about it that its works are evil. You go up to the feast. I'm not going up to this feast, for my time has not yet fully come." After saying this, he remained in Galilee. But after his brothers had gone up to the feast, then he also went up, not publicly, but in private. The Jews were looking for him at the feast and saying, "Where is he?" And there was much muttering about him among the people. While some said, "He is a good man," others said, "No, he is leading people astray." Yet for fear of the Jews, no one spoke openly of him. About the middle of the feast, Jesus went up into the temple and began teaching. The Jews therefore marveled, saying, How is it that this man has learning when he has never studied? So Jesus answered them, "My teaching is not mine, but his who sent me. If anyone's will is to do God's will, he will know whether the teaching is from God or whether I'm speaking on my own authority. The one who speaks on his own authority seeks his own glory, but the one who seeks the glory of him who sent him is true, and in him there is no falsehood. Has not Moses given you the law? Yet none of you keeps the law. Why do you seek to kill me?" The crowd answered, "You have a demon. Who is seeking to kill you?" And Jesus answered them, "I did one work, and you all marvel at it. Moses gave you circumcision, not that it's from Moses, but from the fathers, and you circumcise a man on the Sabbath. If on the Sabbath a man receives circumcision so that the law of Moses may not be broken, are you angry with me? Because on the Sabbath I made a man's whole body well. Do not judge by appearances, but judge with right judgment." There is power in the timing of God. That's what we see here in this portion of Scripture. And just like a puzzle, when we read scripture, it's important to see all of the pieces in order to put the entirety of the puzzle together. So the context, the people, the location, and the timing of what has happened are all pieces that matter, because the picture begins to become more and more evident as you fit all of those pieces together. So in order to fit all of the pieces together, we're going to go back to chapter 6, which is just before chapter 7. And in chapter 6, John helps us understand the stance that Jesus takes with his brothers here in chapter 7. So what we see prior to this is, after traveling around the Sea of Galilee, Jesus was attracting at this point really large crowds who had witnessed the way he miraculously healed people. Then, if you remember, he sits on a hillside teaching, and he feeds 5,000, which we know was actually more like 10 or 15,000 with women and children. And on that hillside, he multiplies 5 loaves and 2 fishes and then has 12 baskets of leftovers. Anybody like leftovers? I'm good with leftovers. And after these overwhelming, miraculous signs and displays of power, the people attempted in that moment to forcibly make Jesus king. But Jesus withdraws alone to the mountains. So when we see Jesus in this moment refusing to go with his brothers into the festival, what we're seeing here is that he had already refused this group of people attempting to make him king. And he was also there in Galilee because Jewish authorities were trying to kill him. So here we see the pressure that he was feeling from his brothers was not just self-serving of them, but it was dangerous. Jesus' refusal to be pressured by his own brothers shows us here a picture of our wise Savior distinguishing between human timing and divine purpose. So I want to read verses 6 to 8 for you again. It says this: Jesus said to them, "My time has not yet come, but your time is always here. The world cannot hate you, but it hates me because I testify about it that its works are evil. You go up to the feast. I am not going up to this feast, for my time has not yet fully come." So the Greek word there that we see in verse 6 is actually chronos. And what we see there in that word is actually just a simple chronological measurement of time. So Jesus uses that word when he's referring to his brother's measurement of time. But later in that same verse, and then again in verse 8, when referring to his time, he uses the Greek word kairos, which refers to a spiritual significance of time. And this makes a really significant distinction for us to note. Now, I have a watch. My husband would argue that my watch mostly runs slow, but nowadays, I wear an Apple Watch that coincides with my iPhone, that coincides with my MacBook, that coincides with my iPad. And if you've never looked back there when somebody's up here preaching, there's a clock back there that we have to mind. So everywhere we look, there's time. I am constantly aware of chronos time, the chronological measurement of time. But we, like Jesus's brothers, we struggle with that kairos kind of time, the spiritual significance of time. I was 40, in my 40s, when God called me into full-time ministry. And in my 40s, when I was ordained, and I can tell you from experience that kairos time is transformational. It will cause you to step into things with God that you've never even dreamed possible. Because in his time, he makes all things beautiful and all things possible. And I thought it was too late for me. And as we look at time, many would have said the same thing. And I'm so glad that we serve a God who has his own timetable. Even if I don't understand it, even if we don't understand it. And in our text this morning, in John 7, Jesus's brothers thought that they understood the timeline of God. And we often make the same mistake. We assume that we understand the timeline of God. And over and over and over.

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1: Months after this portion of scripture that we're reading today, and on Palm Sunday, that day from beginning to end, Jesus' words and his actions were misunderstood, and all throughout the Gospels, people consistently failed to recognize that Jesus' movements, his delays and actions all follow a divine purpose rather than a simple chronological order of time. Jesus was following a timeline that is orchestrated by his sovereign Father, and nothing and no one would deter him from that. In 2 Peter, the nature of heavenly timing is described for us in verses 8 and 9 of chapter 3. And it says this: "But do not overlook this one fact, beloved, that with the Lord one day is as 1,000 years, and 1,000 years as one day. The Lord is not slow to fulfill his promise, as some count slowness, but is patient toward you, not wishing that any should perish, but that all should reach repentance." So, as Jesus' people, we are called to a place of trust in a divine timeline that often cannot be explained or understood by those around us. But the Lord is not slow. Amen? He's not slow. He's patient, and he wants the best for his children. David and I met in college, and after we'd been dating several months, David was then in his senior year, and I still had a couple years to go. And one night after a date, we were returning to our college campus at Mid-America Christian University in Oklahoma City. And he asked me what my plan was after he graduated. Now, at that time, David was planning to go to seminary in Asbury, Kentucky. And I'll be honest, that question shocked me when he asked me. So I had made at that point a lot of assumptions about where this relationship was going. And in my little college girl fantasies, I had made assumptions about also the timeline of it all. So as you can imagine, my emotions begin to take over the rational side of my brain, as all of those little plans that I had made came crashing down. So through my tears, I said this. I said, "Well, I guess I could just move back home to Tennessee because that's closer than Oklahoma." I thought I'd get a better, response from him when I said that. And when I didn't get the response I thought I should get, my fears began to take over. Why is he asking these questions? Is he going to break up with me? Can we survive a long-distance relationship? And then he walks me back to my dorm room and said we could talk about it further tomorrow night. I mean, come on. He said, "We'll talk about it more tomorrow night, but I'm going to take you out on a really nice date. I want you to get dressed up because I want to take you out for a nice dinner." And in my head, I'm thinking, "Buddy, if you want to break up with me, can you just do it now? Like, don't make me get all dressed up for it." But I was much more timid in those days. So I just agreed and said goodnight. And I knew this was going to be a defining moment for us. So we were either going to be ending or we would be making plans for a future together. And I was a wreck. I called my parents, and to call our parents back in those days, kids, we had to walk down to the student center and use the payphone. Can I get an amen? I'm so old right now. I feel so old. Anyway, I called my parents, and I said to them, I told them what was going on, and I said, "Listen, he's either going to break up with me or he's going to ask me to marry him." And my mom says, "Well, you've got plenty of time to think about that, honey." And in my head, I'm thinking, time? I don't have time. He's going to make this decision tonight. And I was not ready for this relationship to end. And I hardly slept that night. And the whole day, I was a nervous wreck. And then later that afternoon, I got all dressed up and I put on a dress. And I did my best to put on a brave face. And he shows up at my door in a suit with a dozen red roses. And I thought, if he breaks up with me tonight, this is a really mean way to do it. But I still went along. We pulled up in front of the nicest restaurant in OKC. The valet took his car to park it, and we went in. And I don't know if I was just dense or what was going on. But anyway, we ate our meal. And then nearing the end of the meal, he looked across the table, and he literally said these words to me. "I've been thinking about our relationship, and I'm really not happy with the way things are right now."

0: I am literally dying inside. And I'm thinking, here I sit in my nicest dress, my favorite 90s headband in my hair. And I actually did my nails. And you're going to break up with me? Why would he do this to me in a public place? And I'm trying to hold my 20-year-old self together. And after an excruciatingly long pause, this is what David Culp, your lead pastor, I might add, said to me, I think we need to make some changes. Pause. So will you marry me? I mean, I'm just going to pause right here. Any single men in the room, this is not the way to do this. Let me repeat, this is not the way to propose. And had I been the way that I am, and my sarcasm gift has grown so much over the years, I would have said, yeah, you're right. I do think it needs to change. I agree. And then I would have paused before I said yes. And the rest is history. We've been married for 35 years. Yeah. Now, I tell you this story because there are many things I did not understand about all of the preparation that had been going on behind the scenes. He had already spoken with my dad and asked for my hand in marriage, which I still cannot believe my parents did that to me. But anyway, they are really good secret keepers if you need somebody to keep a secret for you. And then he had the ring in his room the night he was talking to me about going to seminary. There were so many things that David had orchestrated behind the scenes. But in all of the moments leading up to it, what I experienced was a lot of emotion that were founded in the inability to know what the ultimate plan was. And here in John 7, we see the same thing in Jesus's brothers. They assumed that they understood the timeline that Jesus needed to follow. And we do the same thing as we create timelines for ourselves and then invite Jesus to come along on our terms instead of his. But one of the things that's become clear when you read the Bible is that God is never in a hurry and he's never late. Have you noticed how often the Bible talks about time? In Ecclesiastes, it says there's a season for everything and a time for every purpose under heaven. God has made everything beautiful in his time, not our time, but his time. The psalmist says this, he says, my times are in your hands. And then Daniel says God changes time and seasons. Habakkuk says that even when God's promises seem delayed, they are moving toward an appointed time and they will not fail. Abraham learned the lesson. God promised him a son. But the promise didn't arrive according to Abraham's schedule. It arrived according to God's appointed time. Over and over again, the Bible reminds us that God is not just the Lord of events. He is the Lord of timing. And we tend to focus on what God is doing, but God often focuses on when he is doing it. And then we get to the New Testament, and Paul says that Jesus was born in the fullness of time. Think about that. Jesus wasn't born a year too early. He wasn't born a year too late. He wasn't born decades too early or decades too late. He was born at exactly the right moment in human history, and God then stepped into the world at just the right time. And then Paul says Christ died for us at the right time. So even the cross operated on heaven's timetable. And then after the resurrection, the disciples want to know when God is going to restore the kingdom. And Jesus says to them, it is not for you to know the times or seasons that the Father has fixed in his own authority. So in other words, this is way above your pay grade. And the Father has the calendar. The Father has the schedule. The Father has the timetable. And throughout the Word of God, God's people keep running into the same challenge. We want to trust God's power, but we struggle with the power of God and his timing. And we believe he can do it. We just wish he would do it now. But the testimony of Scripture, you guys, the testimony is that God's timing is not an obstacle to his plan. It's part of his plan. And sometimes God is working on the answer, but sometimes God is working on the circumstances, and sometimes God is working on us. And as we look in Scripture, we discover this truth, that just like Pastor David reminded us last week, that God's delays are not necessarily God's denials. Often, they are God's preparation. And that's exactly what Jesus is teaching right here in John chapter 7. His brothers want him to act right now. Right now. The crowds want him to act right now. But Jesus is operating according to a different clock. He is living according to his Father's timetable, his Father's clock. And that timetable, whether we understand it or not, whether we disagree with it, that timetable is divine. And it is the best thing for us. And the fruit that comes from waiting on the Lord is sweeter than you could ever imagine. There's a scripture in James 5, verses 7 and 8 that says this: "Be patient, therefore, brothers, until the coming of the Lord. See how the farmer waits for the precious fruit of the earth, being patient about it until it receives the early and late rains. You also be patient. Establish your hearts, for the coming of the Lord is at hand." Now, we know about this really well here in Southwest Michigan with all the fruit that grows around us this time of year. When you pick something too soon, you forfeit the sweetness of it. Let's take, for example, a peach. A peach picked too early is still a peach, but it's not yet what it was meant to be. I do not like hard, sour, bitter peaches. Do you? No. The sweetness comes with time. The ripening comes with time. The fullness comes with time. Can you tell I've been with my mother this week? It's time. Sorry about that. My southern accent is really thick. The farmer cannot force the sweetness. The fruit has to mature according to the timetable built into creation. Sometimes we want God to pick the fruit early in our lives. We want the answer now. We want the blessing now. We want the opportunity now. But God understands something that we often forget. And that is that fruit that is rushed rarely becomes sweet. Right here, I just want to pause and acknowledge that it's really easy to say that we should trust in God's timing. And I think we would all say that we want to do that. And because we have the Bible, we get to see the end of the story of Jesus. And we know that God's timing had purpose because we get to see the rest of the story, but we don't have this kind of account for our own lives. We don't know how our story will unfold from this day forward, and we can't see the end of the story, nor can we see everything in between. So how do we live a life that trusts and follows the timeline of God? And I want to go back to our text in John 7 really quickly to look at some practical ways we can hold to God's timeline to protect against falling prey to a timeline of our own design. And I want to look at verses 3 and 4 in chapter 7 of John, and it says this: "So his brothers said to him, 'Leave here and go to Judea, that your disciples also may see the works you are doing. For no one works in secret if he seeks to be known openly. If you do these things, show yourself to the world.'" Now, the first thing we see here in this text are the self-seeking motives of Jesus' brothers. Verse 4 is actually translated a different way in the NLT, and it says this: "You can't become famous if you hide like this. If you can do such wonderful things, show yourself to the world." So do you hear the motive behind their pressure? Who wouldn't love to have a famous brother? I mean, that would give them also some street cred, right? Like, my brother's Jesus. Who doesn't love a platform? And when we think about living in God's timeline, what we have to remember is that motives matter. When we are making decisions, we need to investigate our motives. Tim Keller has a book, and it's entitled The Freedom of Self-Forgetfulness. And to summarize this little book in one sentence, it simply shares this message: the gospel frees us from the exhausting project of building, defending, and evaluating ourselves, because our identity and worth have already been secured in Jesus Christ. We don't have an exhaustive analysis in this text of the mental and emotional health of Jesus' brothers. We don't know if they have an ego problem, but we do know from John 7, verse 5, that this: "For not even his brothers believed in him." So were their motives about ego, or was it about belief? We don't know. But what we do know is that their motives were not in line with God's timetable. And Jesus responds to their off-base motives in verses 6 and 9. And he says this, Jesus says to them, my time has not yet come, but your time is always here. The world cannot hate you, but it hates me because I testify about it, that its works are evil. You go on up to the feast. I'm not going up to this feast, for my time has not yet fully come. And after saying that, he remained in Galilee. So Jesus is unmoved at this point. And if you notice in this text, Jesus did not go when his brothers went to make a public display of arriving with an entourage. Instead, he goes to the festival, not on the day it began, but he goes privately. Other translations actually say that he went in secret. He was cautiously aware of the plan of God and on guard against the motives of man. And when we're struggling with the timeline of God in our own lives, when we need to make a decision, it doesn't mean we have to stay stuck, but it does mean that we need to examine our motives to make sure that our hearts are in the right place. Is it about us or is it about glorifying God? Jesus says in John 7, verse 18, in that same text, he says, the one who speaks on his own authority seeks his own glory, but the one who seeks the glory of him who sent him is true, and in him there is no falsehood. So motives do matter when discerning the timeline of God, but also when discerning the timeline of God, we need to remember that God's word matters. The question is not simply, what is God's timing? But when we think about truly centering ourselves in his timing, the question becomes, am I allowing God's word to shape how I view God's timing? Because if all I listen to are my feelings, there's a quote from Priscilla Shire. She says, feelings don't have intellect. And if all I'm doing is listening to my feelings, every day can feel unbearable. If all I listen to is the culture, every day feels unnecessary. But if I listen to scripture, I discover that God has always been at work in the waiting. God's word becomes then the lens through which we view God's timing and how I interpret it. That's why in Matthew verse 7, if we went back in the Gospels a little ways in Matthew, Jesus says that the wise man is the one who hears his words and then puts them into practice. So when the storms come, when the waiting comes, when the answers don't come as quickly as we would like, we are then, when we are standing firm on his word, we're standing on a rock instead of sinking sand. So if you want to trust God's timing, you need to immerse yourself in God's word. The more you know his word, the more you learn his ways, and the more you learn his ways, the easier it is to trust in his timing. And then one last piece of advice that we can glean from our text in John 7. Look at verse 19. Has not Moses given you the law? Yet none of you keep the law. Why do you seek to kill me? So in the context of this festival, what you would have seen sitting all around the temple would have been these little small groups huddled around rabbis and religious leaders who would have been teaching and waxing poetically about the law of the Lord. And into this context is what Jesus, when Jesus speaks these words, he says, the law has been given to you, but yet none of you keep it. I mean, whoa. That was a big statement for Jesus in that moment. He's basically calling out those who wore robes of authority among the religious, and he's basically saying to them, this is only skin deep. It doesn't go beyond your robes. So what we can learn from this as we discern the timeline of God is this. Those religious leaders were the ones sitting around the temple that day, sharing about the law, giving their advice on what God says. But when we want to discern the timeline of God, and Jesus said those people that were sharing their faith and their obedience to the law was just a facade, just skin deep. And what we can learn is that wise counsel matters. And when we're trying to discern God's timing, we need more than just our own perspective. And in Luke 6:39, Jesus says, can a blind man lead a blind man? Will they not both fall into a pit? And the implication here is really clear. What you listen to matters. Are the people you surrounded yourself rooted in God's word? Does their life look like Jesus, or is their faith just skin deep? Or are you surrounding yourself with people who will just tell you what you want to hear? When we're impatient, when we're frustrated, when we're confused, it's easy to seek advice from people who simply tell us what we want. But Jesus reminds us that a guide can only lead others as far as that guide can see. And that's why, family, wise counsel matters. We need spiritually mature people who know God's word and walk closely with Jesus and can help us see what we may be missing. Sometimes God's timing becomes clearer when we allow godly people to speak truth into our lives. So if you want to discern God's timing, don't just ask yourself in a little bubble, what do I think? But instead, ask what God thinks, and then ask yourself this question: who's helping me listen well to the timeline of God clearly? God often reveals his timing through the wisdom of his people. One last thing as we draw our time together this morning to a close. As I read this portion of scripture, and I read it in several translations. I've been reading it all week. I could almost probably quote it to you from memory. But I kept going back to this celebration that they were at, this festival of booths or the feast of booths. And the feast of booths there was celebrated annually in the fall. And it's an 8-day observance that commemorates Israel's wilderness wandering after they were taken out of Egypt. And then in that wandering time, the people lived in these temporary shelters while God provided for them, because they would have to pick up and move as God's presence moved. And so during the 8 days of that festival, families would come into Jerusalem and they would set up these shelters, these kind of tents to stay in, as they remembered and they celebrated the time that they lived in tents and followed the Lord to the promised land. So what this feast did as they celebrated, it looked backward to...
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3: The rain exits and the sun comes back out, but the winds really pick up this afternoon. We'll be breezing in the 60s along the lakeshore. Waves will be 3 to 6 feet. You'll see red flags at the beaches. Clear skies and cool tonight. We drop down to 50. And then for tomorrow, a mix of the sun and clouds with high temperatures at 73. We're back to chances of storms on Tuesday. I'm Chief Meteorologist Carrie Pugeau.
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4: Hey, it's Johnny, and it's time for Always Learning with our friends from Berry and Risa. We have with us, as always, the superintendent of Berry and Risa, and that is Eric Hopstock. Eric, how are you doing?
5: I'm doing well. How about you?
4: I'm always excited to talk with you, catch up every single week, but you also bring some great friends along and talk about a lot of interesting stuff. So what are we going to talk about and who are we talking with today?
5: Well, number one, I can't believe we haven't had this subject already. It is, what is it like to be a school nurse? And so we have two of our school nurses from our Blossomland Learning Center, Lindsay Eisel and Nikki Rue.
4: Well, I'm very excited to talk to both of you, and very excited to learn more about what it's like to be a school nurse. I know a lot of kids probably see you each and every day, but they don't always ask you, hey, what it's like. But tell us a little bit about your typical day and what's that like for you guys.
6: Yeah, so our primary goal here as a school nurse is to keep the students healthy and at school, as well as to assist in coordination of medical care in an attempt to reduce their absences related to illness or any chronic medical conditions that they might have. So that involves not only providing direct care to the students, you know, assessing students when there's a suspected illness, mm-hmm. Providing first aid for minor injuries, administering scheduled or their as-needed medications and treatments, and responding to various medical emergencies and triaging care. We also delegate care and certain medical activities to a lot of our ancillary or licensed assistant personnel, so the teachers and the paras in the classroom. So we train them to provide medications, do enteral feedings in the classroom. We also collaborate very often with our ancillary staff, so our physical therapists, mm-hmm. our occupational therapists, our speech and language pathologists that we have here, to address their individual care needs. We provide education to the students and their families to address acute and chronic health conditions. And we also coordinate care with the parents, guardians, and resources in the community, like Bering County Health Department, Riverwood, any of their medical providers, and any other parents and caregivers to ensure that all their medical, psychological, and social emotional needs are met. So a typical day for a school nurse might involve one or all of those activities. Mm-hmm. We're here to provide support in the moment when requested. So every day tends to look a little bit different for us, which, you know, keeps it new and exciting.
4: Yeah, exactly. I mean, yeah, like you said, some of that ongoing stuff of kids getting medication, but then there's things that come about, like I was talking earlier about having a nosebleed or something like that, or any other thing that happens to come about. But what are some of the other challenges you guys face as school nurses?
7: So we would be hesitant to call them challenges, but specifically the aspect of school nursing that takes the most time to adjust to is just getting to know the kids and their individualized care needs. Knowing the kids and their baseline is important, especially since a large portion of our population is nonverbal. So it's very important as a nurse to look at the whole picture when assessing a patient, and even more so when your patient is unable to express their needs verbally. So nursing with this population really allows us to hone our assessment skills.
4: Absolutely. And for both of you, what's something about your job that's really the most fulfilling?
6: That's a tough one because there's so many aspects of working with these kiddos that provide, you know, intrinsic rewards for us as a staff. I would say the most prevalent is just being able to spend time with the students mm-hmm. who are our patients on a daily basis and being able to watch them succeed. You know, many times as nurses, we see patients in the office or in the clinic. We create a care plan, you know, they go home and make that care plan. And then if everything's going well, we really don't hear much from them. So it's really, really nice for us to be able to spend the whole day with the kids and the staff. And, you know, we get to witness those plans we create, you know, create success for them either academically or improve their quality of life. So it's really nice to watch what we're doing enacted in real life and see the results from that.
4: Yeah, and what about, this kind of adds to that, but what does it mean to be really a big part of these students' lives?
7: We definitely consider it a privilege to be able to be a part of these, you know, the students' healthcare and academic journey for sure.
4: That's awesome. And I mean, I know Eric's listening, but we'll just act like he's not listening. But besides him and the team at Berry and Risa, what's your favorite thing about being part of this Blossom Land and Berry and Risa family?
7: Our favorite aspect probably is the just genuine and intentional connection that the staff have with the students, ourselves included. And, you know, the staff here help foster growth and independence, and they do it with a therapeutic and lighthearted approach. And the kids really seem to enjoy themselves while they're here mm-hmm. at school. And we love to see how happy the kids are and enjoying themselves with both their peers and the staff. So the positivity and uplifting culture is just very contagious, and you can't help but just enjoy yourself while you're here.
4: Absolutely. Nikki, yourself, what's your favorite part?
6: I agree with Lindsay, and it's just nice to watch the rapport that everybody has with the students and how they react when they see us walking in the door. It's hard not to feel like a movie star when you come to work, when all the kids throw their hands up and yell when they see you and they're so excited and run to give you a hug. The culture here is just really positive, so it's hard to have a bad day at work.
4: That's awesome. I mean, you guys deal with all kinds of different stuff. And like you said, every day is different, but it's really wonderful to have two great people like you guys over there at Blossom Land. But Eric, anything you'd like to add to this?
5: Yeah. I mean, how lucky are we to have Nikki and Lindsay serving our students? And they really go above and beyond. There is knowledge that they have as they intersect with families and with doctors, just to make sure that the students that have health needs also get a great education, and that doesn't happen unless their medical needs are attended to. So it's a blessing and a privilege to have them part of our program.
4: Well, Lindsay and Nikki, thank you guys so much for telling us about all the great things you guys are doing, and thanks for joining us.
7: Absolutely. Thank you.
4: Eric, we love hearing about all the amazing team members that we've had a chance to talk to at Barry and Risa. I've always loved learning more, not only about these people and their lives, but it also gives the community a good opportunity to learn about a lot of different things. So where is a good place for us to learn about everything going on with Barry and Risa?
5: Yeah, just come visit us at barryandrisa.org.
4: All right. Well, Eric, I'll talk to you again next week.
5: See you then.
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4: My guest today is Allegra Halsey, and she is with Michigan Works. Allegra, how are you doing?
16: I'm doing well. How are you?
4: Doing fantastic, as always. Always great to talk to you about all the cool things that you guys are doing at Michigan Works. Firstly, tell me a little bit about what you do there over at Michigan Works.
16: Yeah, absolutely. So I am the manager of customer experience. So I oversee our three locations in Barry and Cass and Barry counties. We operate in the service centers for anybody in the public that needs to come and utilize our service centers.
4: Yeah, and I mean, people use all kinds of different services, and you offer so many different things. So you want people to utilize those as much as they can.
16: Absolutely. Absolutely. We are open to the public, and especially in 2026, job seeking can be a full-time job. So our primary focus is helping individuals of all ages connect to training and employment. And we are really working hard to meet the needs of employers.
4: Yeah. So if I am a job seeker and I'm listening to this, and what are some of the topics you'd like to talk about?
16: Yeah, absolutely. So we certainly offer you guys a lot of support. We host some free events. We can help individuals with their resumes and cover letters. We also assist individuals with their job searches, considering the environment has changed so much. And we are really intentional about also helping people overcome some personal challenges or barriers. Everyone lives their own unique lives and has their own unique stories, and we want to help everybody become successful.
4: Yeah, I know we've talked about hiring events and other things. And like we've said, it's job seekers, but really it's people that are looking for careers, you know, and, right. and building those careers, not just saying bouncing from job to job. You're helping them break down a lot of those barriers with a lot of different resources.
16: Yeah, absolutely. We are really invested in the individual and making sure that whatever path they take, it creates longevity and self-sufficiency for their whole lives, right? We're entire holistic people. We're not just employees. So that's something that we really focus on here.
4: You know, a lot of people talk about the term job readiness. Can you explain what that means?
16: Yeah, absolutely. So job readiness, again, is that holistic term. So we talk a lot about these surface things like resumes and cover mm-hmm. letters. But in some circumstances, our job seekers maybe haven't interviewed in decades, so they need to brush up on their interview skills. We've talked a lot about how AI has changed the landscape. Mm-hmm. So giving people new tips and tricks on how to develop their resumes or using ChatGPT to help them articulate their skills. Another thing about job readiness is really the soft skills. Mm-hmm. What is your communication style? How are you going to be perceived in your interview? How to dress professionally, positive positioning, encountering any challenges in the workplace, and how to resolve conflict. And then also different learning styles. There are a lot of different things that can be taught to individuals in the job space. So helping people articulate and understand what their learning styles are so that they can, you know, obtain the skills as quickly as possible. There is a lot that goes into job readiness, and it is not just about whether you have the competencies to do the job or the experience to do the job. There are a lot of other pathways that individuals can take so that as an employee, they can be successful and comfortable and confident in what they do.
4: Yeah. And as you talked about, things change over time and so many different tools and things available to you. But we've talked about this in the past that, you know, back in the day, I guess, or sometimes where when you're going to a job interview, sometimes you know the process is you drop off an application, maybe you get called in for a in-person interview, but sometimes, you know, you have those conversations over the phone, maybe you do a Zoom call, do all these different things. So there's a lot of different ways and tools that employers are using. So as a job seeker, preparing yourself for all of those different aspects of it is important too. So knowing, okay, how to prepare for this, if it's on the phone, how Zoom or this, you know, getting ready for all of those things, you're helping them out with that stuff. But Allegra, in your experience, what are some characteristics that employers are really looking for right now?
16: Yeah, sure. So separate from work experience and making sure that the skills the individual needs to have for the job are there, the employers are also really looking at those soft skills. So when we talk about this, really ties back into job readiness, punctuality. Are you showing up on time? Are you communicating appropriately? Are you working well with others and resolving conflicts productively and intentionally? And then also, are you open to learn new things? Are you open to, you know, building your skill set? I think there, especially in this environment, there are a lot of hard skills that can be taught. The technical side of a job is very cut and dry. Mm-hmm. But there are a lot of other skills that employers are looking for as as a whole person. So if you aren't able to communicate productively or effectively, if you aren't punctual, if you're not able to complete the tasks, those are some of the things that Michigan Works can help job seekers arm themselves with, so that when they enter the workforce, they are meeting all the needs of those employers, hard and soft skills alike.
4: Yeah. And you also, you mentioned, you know, AI kind of helping scrub up your resume and some other things. Are there other tools or things, pieces of technology that people could really start to utilize or start thinking about when they are preparing for that interview or maybe even just brushing up on some of those skills?
16: Yeah, absolutely. So we do talk about AI a lot. So I'm always going to plug AI. I know that a lot of individuals are pretty apprehensive when it comes to AI. It's still new territory for us, but it's being very heavily used in the recruiting space now. So it really is just something that we need to get comfortable with. So, you know, you're right. It used to be you take in a resume or fill out a paper application, you shake a couple of hands, you get a call back and you move into your new job. Nowadays, we're competing with hundreds or thousands of people who are seeking the same job.
4: Yeah.
16: So AI has been a really great tool. And one of the things that I train my job seekers on is, you know, you have a lot of work experience, let's say. So build your, what I call the everything resume, right? Yeah. Get every single, you know, job you've had on your resume from chronological order, oldest to newest. And then you can take that resume, plug it into ChatGPT, paste the job description and say, please redo my resume to meet the expectations or to match this job description. Another thing I found with AI as well is that we talk a lot here about transferable skills. And, you know, my entire background is in customer service. And sometimes it can be difficult to take those technical or hard skills that you have and transfer them into another industry or another role. So I also like to help my job seekers take their resume, plug them into ChatGPT, say, you know, identify all my transferable skills that can span across industries so that I have a better idea of what I'm qualified for. And then I really think, you know, one of the things that we offer here is a really cool virtual training portal. So when people are changing jobs or going into a new industry that maybe they're not familiar with, but they're curious about, we have a lot of different training modules on this portal that can help people understand a day in the life of a CNA or a day in the life of a medical assistant or a day in the life of a construction worker. And it just gives you a better overview of what that job entails so that you can really determine if that's something you're interested in doing or not.
4: Yeah. Yeah, I've done that before where, you know, even when I'm not looking for something, I've done the plug-in stuff into AI just to see, and it's crazy. You look at a lot of that stuff and it's like, oh, wow, I just need to change a few things here and there just to do that. But as you said, job seeker or employers are looking at those job seekers. And a lot of times if they take those 1,000 applications or resumes, they'll plug all of those into ChatGPT or any other AI and just kind of say, who are some of my top candidates out of this? So it helps them pare down the ones that they should talk to next. So as a job seeker, making sure that knowing that that's what they're going to be doing, look for those keywords and brush up on your resume with that stuff. So Allegra, if I'm somebody listening and I want to receive some of these services or talk to somebody over there at Michigan Works, how do I go about doing that?
16: Yeah, sure. So if you are interested in meeting with any member of our team, you can stop into our service centers. We are located in Benton Harbor, Cassopolis, and Pawpaw. We're open Monday through Friday from 8 a.m. to 5 p.m. And if you would prefer to meet with us virtually, you can visit our website at miworks.org, where you can chat with a member of our team. You can send us an email. Any one of our team members are open to taking your inquiries. And something to keep in mind as well for anybody listening is that we also have a professional clothing closet that's stocked here. So while we're hosting our free events like hiring events or community partner events, it really is important. We continuously talk about job readiness and professionalism, how you present yourself and how you're moving through this space is really important. So our interview clothing closet is stocked with professional clothing and we can help you pick out, you know, items that fit and help you prepare for your interview that way as well.
4: Absolutely. Even if you just need the top, for like a Zoom call.
16: Yep, we got ties. Exactly. For a virtual interview, we got you covered.
4: That's awesome. MIWorks.org. You can find all that info, or like you said, stop in one of the service centers that you guys have across the area. But Allegra, as always, great to talk to you, and thanks for all that you do over there at Michigan Works.
16: Absolutely. Thanks for having me.
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1: My dad was like, man, this guy's got a pretty cool setup. And I started thinking, like, I wonder how many dads are getting, like, barbecues for Father's Day. I wonder how many amateurs are out there or people that are hardcore. And I started thinking, like, this would be a good topic for the show.
2: I agree. I'm so glad that you came up with it. And then we started brainstorming ideas of who we should talk to. And I love our first guest because we haven't talked to him in a minute. It's Steve Siege. And we met him on our Search for Michigan's Best Barbecue. But currently, he is doing some really great work around the state of Michigan as the zero-day culinary instructor. So Steve Siege, welcome to Behind the Mitten.
1: Well, thanks for having me.
2: So last time I think we talked to you, you were up north Michigan making some great barbecue. You since have traveled around the country doing stuff, but tell us what brought you back to Michigan and what are you doing now, Steve?
3: Weather and family. Florida is way too hot, even in northern Florida. And my family's here, and I've always been a Michigander, and I love my four seasons, and I just love it here at home.
2: Well, we're happy you're back because I think you're the only person in Michigan who ever moved back here for the weather, buddy.
4: Well, Steve, let's tell people your background a little bit and how we met you. Why don't you tell them about our Michigan's Best Barbecue search and kind of what the operations you were running at the time?
3: John, I first met you, it was in 2012 for the first Best Barbecue, and we didn't make the top 10. But the Rusty saw we were voted as rising star, one of the rising stars.
2: Yes.
3: And then I met John was back and met Amy in 18 when you revisited it, and we ended up being number 5.
2: Yes.
4: Yeah, I know you were really like, I remember the first time around going like, oh, they're so close. This place is great. You know, there was just a couple things that were a little missing, whatever. And then when Amy and I came back in 2018, we're like, holy cow, you really upped your game. What made you so much better in those few years that you had to work on your barbecue game?
3: I think experience. I went from doing Rib Fest to the restaurant, and doing barbecue in a restaurant is probably the hardest thing you can do. I mean, Texas gets its great reputation because they don't have to be a restaurant. In Michigan, you have to be a restaurant. You have to have ribs at 3 o'clock, 5 o'clock, 7 o'clock, lunchtime. And that's one of the hardest things to do consistently and have a really good product.
2: What is it? What makes it so hard to do that in a restaurant?
3: Timing. Some of the things we're doing the day before, brisket, the pork. Some of the things we're doing in that morning, the ribs, turkey, chicken, things like that. So it's all timing, production, and then the expectations of what people that haven't experienced a barbecue joint where you go up to the table and the cutter cuts the meat right in front of you and you get a couple scoop sides on a plate and then you're gone. With the sit-down restaurant and table service and all that, it's a whole different animal.
2: I think I like the counter service personally. <It's the best.
3: laughs> I do too.
2: You do too. Say, which one do you like, Steve?
3: I like being the cutter. I like talking to people and slicing it in front of them. And
2: how did you get, remind us how you got started in barbecue.
3: They're called Michigan brand now. Back in the day, they were Bay City Meats out of Bay City. They do hams and jerky and hot salami sticks and childhood friends. And I got out of the service and I started working for them, delivering fresh product to Rib Fest. And then I hooked up with a group out of Alabama, mentored with them for a while. And then Paulo Vera back here in town from Casa Del Rey fame, I joined his team and we went on and won quite a bit. Did some various other teams. I'm sorry?
2: This is in competitive barbecue?
3: Yeah, doing Rib Fest across the country. Florida, Canada, went out as far as Reno. That was with your other friend, Bill Wall.

0: Oh yeah, the Bone Daddies.
1: There
0: yeah,
1: he is, Bone Daddy.
0: Well, Steve, we'll talk to you. Obviously, we know about some of the other things you're doing, you know, to support vets and so forth. We'll talk about that in a second. Well, I guess we're running out of time. So, do you mind sticking around for a little bit?
2: No, not at all.
0: Okay, we'll have you maybe in the next segment here talk more about what you're doing with vets. But real quick, what is the toughest thing would you say when you're a home barbecuer? Like, is there something, the biggest thing you need to know if you're just starting into home barbecuing?
2: No sauce on the grill until the end.
0: Amen.
1: Yeah.
2: People put sauce on their ribs way too early and end up burning it. Sauce would be like the last 10 seconds, just very briefly. Too much sugar in it.
1: Too much sugar in it, in the sauce, you mean?
2: In the sauce, yep. It burns really fast.
1: Now, if I remember correctly, you had a pretty great white sauce.
2: I did. I learned that in Alabama. I did.
1: That's right. The good Alabama memory, Amy. White. There we go. Right?
2: No, but it's really not a sauce. It's more of a cooking marinade, but people have now use it for a sauce. But originally it was designed to dunk your chicken in the cooking process. And it would actually go away. It would clear. It would turn to a clear coating. And just the flavors would stay.
1: A shellac, as it were. I like to call it that. Exactly, Steve. Well, honestly, I could talk barbecue with you and actual cooking processes all day. But when I called you earlier, I was really intrigued by some of the things that you mentioned that you're doing now to help Michigan vets with barbecue. And I don't want to miss that story. So, Steve, I'm so glad that you can stay for another segment here on Behind the Mitten. So, everybody, stay tuned. We're going to have Steve Siege come back. He's going to share how barbecue is helping veterans across the state of Michigan. So stay tuned to Behind the Mitten. We love-

0: Hey everyone, it's John Gonzalez from Behind the Midnight with my good friend Bridget here from the Visitors Bureau in St. Ignace, beautiful St. Ignace, Michigan, here in the Straits of Mackinac. And Bridget, it's going to be a busy summer every weekend here in St. Ignace.
1: Yes, we have drone shows on Friday nights up here, and you can sit downtown St. Ignace on the Kiwanis Beach and watch these drone shows while having an ice cream cone or some fudge. We also have a lot of fireworks shows that can be seen anywhere downtown St. Ignace. It's great family-free entertainment.
0: I love that. St. Ignace is about families because people are coming up here and vacationing for different reasons. Maybe they're going to the island. Maybe they're exploring the Upper Peninsula of Michigan. What makes St. Ignace so special?
1: I think that all the events that we have, there's always something to do in St. Ignace, and it's mostly free.
0: Awesome. 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
4: Hi, everybody. Pat Moody with another edition of Moody on the Move. 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And Julie, I have to tell you, the two major issues at hand are waiting too long and then trying to go cheap. So I can tell you that, you know, some people still won't pay attention, but the numbers don't lie. 90% of the folks who take time to gain help tell stories of great improvement in quality of life. And that's important because you are improving the quality of life.
5: 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They see, okay, it's not quite what I thought. 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
0: And welcome back to Behind the Mitten. John Gonzalez along with Amy Sherman talking barbecue this weekend on Behind the Mitten, which is, by the way, Michigan's premier radio show and podcast. 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And also we have a brand new newsletter, I should say news update, if you want to find out what's happening in Michigan with tourism and travel and food and restaurants and breweries. 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All right, Amy, we're talking barbecue this weekend.
6: We are talking barbecue, and we already have some great tips for you picked up from our first guest, Mr. Steve Siege.
0: That's right. I love this first tip. Steve was telling us that a lot of amateur or beginning barbecue specialists, pitmasters, mm-hmm. will put their sauce on a little too early or too much.
6: Too much and too early. So yeah. Steve's suggestion, wait till the last 10 seconds to apply that sauce to your ribs. And don't use a sauce with a lot of sugar in it. It's just going to burn,
0: that's
6: people.
0: Right.
6: All right. I love, I could do this all day. I could do cooking tips all day long, but I actually want to hear more of Steve's story because I think it's a good one. Steve Siege, he is the zero-day culinary instructor. He's on the line with us right now. And Steve, you were talking about some of the work that you're doing with veterans through zero-day barbecue. Can you tell us more about that?
7: Right. Well, Zero Day is a veteran organization. We're a nonprofit, and we've got some housing in Battle Creek, and we do a lot of counseling, veteran navigators. And we have a wood shop, a greenhouse, beekeeping, and then I do the culinary side. And on the culinary side, we have two food trailers. One right now is in Eaton Rapids at the Veterans Home. and the other one I have here in Saginaw. And I run that out. I go to the VA hospital here a lot, one of the clinics and some places around town. And then we have veterans in the program that try to get their feet wet in the business. And if they show aptitude, you know, everybody wants to be a run a food truck and be in a restaurant until they find out really the nuts and bolts of everything. And that's what we're trying to eliminate mistakes, but also give veterans a opportunity to follow a dream if that's the dream that they have.
6: So you can kind of give the veterans a little taste of what it's like, and then they can decide if it is the right move for them or not.
7: Exactly. And then if they do make it through the program and we feel comfortable with them going into business on their own, we'll help them sponsor into one of our trailers.
0: Steve, I'm kind of curious, what's the biggest question that they have, like, or biggest surprise for them as they're learning more about what you do?
7: Oh, that there's no little gremlins that come in at night and get everything ready so they can just open the window and sell.
0: How true, right?
6: Oh, dang it. My magical fairy didn't show up again.
0: It's work, right? I mean, it's work.
7: It's a lot of work.
6: I think one of the things that struck us when we were on that barbecue search is the amount of hours you guys spend at your pit managing the wood, the smoke, the meat. I mean, we might say it's overnight, but I mean, these are active hours of working you guys are doing.
7: Yeah, it's a never ending cycle. It's opening up to closing is just part of the week, which is just part of the month, and which is just part of the year. There's some places might close down for a couple of days, but they're not really closed down. The owners or the pit masters and things will be working on those off days. Just because the restaurant or the truck isn't out running doesn't mean that they're not working at it.
0: Steve, I think too, another misconception about the barbecue industry is that, I mean, like just talking to my son, we mentioned at the last segment that, you know, he told me he was up at 4 a.m. for his 2 pork butts. You know, we didn't eat till maybe 4 or 5 in the afternoon. And the care, the time that it takes, you know, I know that technology today is allowing you to do a lot of things electronically, right? But it's still, you got to keep on top of it.
7: Well, that might be a good segue into my barbecue classes, because I'll teach you how to not have to be up at 4 o'clock in the morning to do that.
6: Tell us about your barbecue classes.
0: Yeah, please do.
7: You know, along with yourselves, I'm a great big Michigan craft beer fan. And what better way to combine beer and barbecue other than doing a class at a brewery? And I team up with Michigan breweries, and I host a barbecue class. It's about 3 hours long, and they get to drink beer, sample barbecue, and learn the ins and outs of hot holding techniques, which is get you away from the 4 o'clock smokes.
6: Ah, so you can regulate your schedule or tie schedule a little bit.
0: It makes sense. It makes sense. Don't you have like something coming up later in June in Bay City?
7: I do. There's one of my old, I used to work for DRI that has Tavern 101 and Molasses. I opened Molasses. That was my launch in Midland. They have, it's called Drift. It's right on the river, and they're having a little brisket battle with three other places besides myself.
6: Oh, fun.
7: The closest I'm going to get to any competition.
0: What day is that?
7: I believe that's Saturday the 20th.
0: Okay.
7: My memory serves me right.
6: And so this is an opportunity for anyone to come out and try some of your guys' food and maybe pick up some new barbecue techniques and tips.
7: It's not a class, but I never stop talking. So if you want to come and stand next to me and learn something, you won't be disappointed.
6: Now, do you have any of the zero-day boot camps coming up?
7: My next one is going to be at Tenacity Brewing, and that's going to be in the end of July, the 25th.
6: End of July. Tenacity is in Flint.
0: Flint.
7: Correct. Yeah.
6: That sounds great. I love that. Well, I think that these tips and classes for regular cooks, that's a great idea. Why do you think that barbecue might be a good fit for some of our veterans to take up as a way of getting back into society there after their service?
7: It's a change of pace. You might have been in something that even though you made a career of it. It just wasn't what you thought your life choice should be. And this just gives people a chance to get their feet wet. And it doesn't have to be about barbecue. My actual trailer that I'm running right now, I do Cajun and Creole food. I do jambalaya and gumbo and etouffee and sauce piquant.
6: That sounds absolutely terrible.
7: I opened the restaurant in Florida for a hotel group in Pensacola Beach. And my corporate food and beverage manager said, Steve, I can have a Yankee cooking barbecue here, but we're too close to New Orleans to do any of your Cajun food. So I got a complex and I went to, my wife was so pissed at me. Every place we could stop, I had Cajun and Creole, whatever I could get my hands on, and to see where I kind of stood and see what I could improve on. And that's how I got into that. So the veteran, my point is the veteran can do hot dogs and hamburgers if that's what he wants. We'll show them whatever cuisine they want to get into. It doesn't have to be my style or something like that.
6: But that there might be a place for them in the kitchen. And we appreciate the fact that you're searching for that. Steve Siege, if people want to get more information about Zero Day and the work that you guys are doing or some of your upcoming classes, where can they go for that?
7: I have three Facebook sites. They all start out with Zero Day. So I have Zero Day Boot Camp, which is the class. Zero Day Veteran-Powered Food Truck. And that's the mobile food. And then I have Zero Day Barbecue Consulting, where we help VFWs, American Legions, and maybe a barbecue restaurant wants to add pulled pork to their menu and they just don't know how to do it. I'll help them out with that.
6: That sounds fantastic. Steve Siege, thanks for joining us on Behind the Mitten. We have more barbecue coming up next.

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0: welcome back to this weekend's Behind the Mitt and John Gonzalez, along with Amy Sherman. Have a great time as we do every single weekend traveling the great state of Michigan. And if you missed it earlier, Behind the Mitt is Michigan's premier travel radio show and podcast. And once again, Amy, we're having a great time and we're talking about some fun stuff.
1: No, we're talking about delicious stuff. What do you mean? Fun. It's delicious. It's fun and delicious.
0: It's fun and delicious. And, you know, it's such this topic. If you're just tuning in, folks, we've been talking about barbecuing in Michigan. And it's funny, though. Like, we didn't talk about this earlier, though, Amy. People that when they talk about the serious barbecue people, like they might mention the South, right, or Kansas City or Texas or the Carolinas, but Michigan has a really good barbecue scene. Wouldn't you agree?
1: I would totally agree. And, you know, I loved what we learned when we did our search for Michigan's best barbecue, and we talked about northern style barbecue and that it is a thing and that Michigan is at the tops of it. And I think we talked about how a lot of it has to do with our incredible products that we have here, including our forests and our wood, which makes up such a big part of barbecue, the smoke and stuff. But What does northern style barbecue mean, and what does it encompass? That was the thing that we've always interested in learning more about.
0: Yeah, I think that was a really eye opener for us because of the woods that we have here. Are you barking at? Is our next guest Earl barking at us? Do you have a dog?
1: Our next guests are barking.
0: Oh, those are your guests, Amy.
1: I've removed our guests.
0: I can hear them in the background. Why don't you introduce our next guest?
1: Well, why don't the two dogs introduce him? I'm kidding. They've been removed. No more surprise guests. I am so excited to have our next guest with us. And you know what? Every time he joins us, I learn something new about his level of expertise on different things. And so who knew he could talk to us about barbecue? But here he is. It's Earl Bovia. And we've had him on the show so many times. He's our friend from Bay City. And Earl, you own a couple different businesses, and one of them is known for its barbecue. So tell us more about that.
2: Yeah, Bay City Bills, which is in the South End in Bay City. That is the first bar/restaurant that we bought, and it was about 7 years ago. But barbecue is always what I've liked. And I guess when we've talked, you know, the three of us, I guess that subject has never come up. But barbecue is always where I started cooking, and just on my own, you know, my own backyard. People would come over and I would be, try this, try that, try that, try that. And I experimented a lot with a lot of stuff. Started out in a small little smoker, you know, just doing it in the backyard, cooking for friends and family. Now we've got a large tow behind grill that can cook. Well, I bought that from another restaurant that had closed and paid it, you know, a decent amount of money, but not a ton. These smokers now can get tens of thousands of dollars. And I think I only paid $1,100 for this. And I put some money into it over the years fixing it. But if, you know, the amount of meat that I've cooked on that thing for what I paid for it, it's paid for itself in tenfold, hundredfold. So
1: that's fantastic. Yeah, well, Earl, is there a thing such as Northern barbecue or Michigan style barbecue?
2: Yeah, I mean, I would say so. You know, it's a little bit different from the Midwest stuff. You know, the one thing about barbecue, though, the funny thing about it is there's just so much variation to it. Even if you go in, you know, Michigan and you look at the people that smoke here and do it, there's different types of grills. There's pellet, there's wood, there's, you know, pellet gives you different wood flavors in the pellets. And there's all just so much variation of that. And it comes down a lot of times to your own personal preferences to, you know, what you like to use and what you think makes a good product. You know, you can find charts online that say with this meat, use this type of, you know, this type of smoke with it or this type of wood. But honestly, I don't think there's a right or wrong when it comes to that. I mean, I have my own personal preferences, but who am I to tell somebody else that, you know, that's wrong? Because it's not.
0: Well, Earl, I think the premise of our show is like a lot of people, it's, you know, Father's Day weekend and people are getting grills and, you know, it's grilling season and a lot of, you know, backyard barbecue guys are back there, you know, with the cold one and smoking something or throwing something on the grill. So you said you do have some personal favorites. Why don't you tell us what they are?
2: I tend to land on the side of the fruit woods. That those are the ones that, that I like. And I don't think you can go wrong with pretty much any of the fruit woods. So apple, cherry, plum, I've done plum. Those tend to be the ones where I go to. And that's just because that's my favorite stuff to use. And like I said, you'll find some charts that say, okay, you shouldn't use fruit wood with certain things. But I can tell you from my perspective, I've used it with a lot of things, beef, chicken, pork. I personally don't think that matters to me, but I'm again, you might get some people that say, no, I would never use fruit wood with beef, or I would never use it with chicken. Or, but honestly, when it comes to that, like I said, I don't think there's necessarily a right or wrong. It comes down to preference and what you like. You know, there's like mesquite. Personally, mesquite's not a favorite of mine. It's not really a Michigan one. It can be used here. People use it. I'm not saying no one uses it in Michigan, but it's not one that you see used as much around in Michigan. But again, a lot of this is personal preference and whether you like it. And a lot of these give it a distinct taste. And I think mesquite's one of them. There's a real distinct taste to that. And a lot of people don't like it because of that. So
1: I want a distinct Michigan taste. Give me that cherry wood, baby.
2: Yeah, that's what I'm saying. I mean, that's, again, fruit woods are my favorite.
1: Now, do you have a certain cut of meat that you really love to smoke, or do you have a rub or something like that that you put on that you feel kind of brings it over the top and makes it a little bit more Michigan?
2: Well, I have my own personal rub that I will put on, like my ribs and my like my pork butt and things like that. That's one that I've kind of developed on my own, which I probably won't share exactly what it is. A lot of guys that do that, they
1: love.
2: But I don't buy any commercial stuff. I don't, you know, I'm not. Now, the one thing I do that I do is I don't use my own. I'll never develop my own sauce. I've always said I wanted to do that. I'm involved in a lot of things, so.
0: Yes, you are.
2: The quest to do my own sauce is going to have to wait. So I will say I do use Sweet Baby Ray's, and I think that's a pretty good one. And you might get a lot of people that are barbecuists that say they don't like Sweet Baby Ray's. I've heard that, but I think for a commercial sauce, it's a decent sauce. It's something you can use easily. So well, one of these days I'll develop it.
0: We'll wait for that day. Well, a little early in the show, one of our friends, Steve Siege, said one of the mistakes that a lot of people make early on when they're learning to barbecue is putting the sauce on a little too early and kind of getting burned. So would agree with that, right? Are there any other tips that you would give to people?
2: I don't. Here's the other thing. I'm cooking a lot of times commercially, you know, for a large group of people. I don't sauce my stuff. And the reason that I don't is because some people don't like barbecue sauce, and barbecue sauce has a lot of calories. You get people that don't want the barbecue. So I tend to let the meat stand on its own. Now, what you will get and see a lot of people say is, well, when you do cook it and you cook it on the meat, it caramelizes and you get that. And I understand completely that side of it. But when you're cooking for a lot of people and you're cooking a restaurant and the people want to get it without the sauce, you kind of have to cook it without the sauce.
0: Yeah. Well, hey, Earl, before we run out of time here, we only got about a minute left. Amy, I know you want to ask him about what's happening in Bay City July 1st through the 4th, right?
1: I do. When Earl says he's got a lot of things going on, he really does. Tell us what's happening in Bay City, my friend.
2: The Bay City Fireworks Festival this year is July 1st through July 4th, and we're celebrating the 250th anniversary of our country, and what could be better than that to happen during the festival? So we've got a lot going on. Bands every night, a free concert on Wednesday night in the park, which Bay City's been known for, but doesn't happen during the festival. This will be the first time this year that we do a free concert there. And the biggest fireworks festival you've ever seen out of Bay City.
0: Where can people get all the information about the festival and about Bay City Bills?
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0: All right.
1: Earl Bovio, thank you so much for joining us once again on Behind the Mitten.
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0: back, everyone, to Behind the Mitten. John Gonzalez, along with Amy Sherman, traveling the great state of Michigan as we do every single weekend. If you've been tuning in the last hour, you know that Amy and I are talking about one of our favorite topics, barbecue, Michigan barbecue, tips for those that are maybe have a new, smoker at the house. And maybe they got something for special this summer season for grilling outdoors. And we've been having a lot of fun talking to some really good guests, right, Amy?
1: We sure have. We got to say thank you to everybody who's joined us on the show this week, including our friend Steve Siege. We haven't talked to him in a while, and he's doing some great work with our veterans here in Michigan and across the state. So you definitely want to check out some of the stuff he's doing, Earl Bovia and his stuff in Bay City. And don't forget, the Bay City fireworks are coming up. And Gonzo, our next guest. I'm pumped you found him.
0: I got to tell you, Amy, so as you know, I'm living over here in the Saginaw area right now. And one of the things I was excited about was going to the Thumb, to a little town called Richville, and rediscovering Norm's Meat Market. Do you remember going there a couple of years ago? Actually, 8 years ago for Michigan's Best Barbecue?
1: I know. When you said 8 years ago, I was like, whoa, that seems crazy. Okay. And it started to inkle into my pea brain here. I was like, oh my gosh, that place was awesome. Because one, I remember they were really well known for their, what would you call them? Snack sticks, hot sticks.
0: Those beer sticks. Yes.
1: The beer sticks. I remember walking, they had a walk-in smoker. It was so big. You could walk into it. And that was super amazing. But then what was really cool, and Gonzo, this happened a couple of times when we would do searches where we would show up at a place and it was like we would suddenly be welcomed into their private area. Like, yeah. It wasn't their business area. We would suddenly be like, what are we doing here? I feel like we're part of the family. And that's exactly what happened at Norm's Market there, wasn't it, Gonzo? Suddenly we were like, family.
0: Yeah, no, it was really cool. And I'll before we bring on our guest here, the GM and the head smoker, the pit master there, I will tell you this. I stopped in a couple months ago because I really was craving their food. I was in the area in near Richville. I walked in. It was on a Sunday. Oh, my gosh, Amy, it was packed in there. I mean, there was long lines. And I was like, what is going on? This place has gotten bigger and busier than I remember. In fact, let's talk all about it. Joining us is Tom Driscoll here from Norm's Market. Tom, how you doing?
2: I am fantastic, and thank you guys so much for thinking of me and having me on.
1: We are thrilled to have you here. Tom, when we came to visit you oh so long ago there in the Thumb, you took us into your guys' kind of family hangout, and you called it Craig's Man Cave, and you had a spread for us that was unbelievable in there, and then we got to just hang out with you guys. You guys have a special thing going on there at Norm's Market, don't you?
2: We are somewhat of what I would like to refer to as anomaly. We are kind of in the middle of nowhere. We've got one traffic light for an intersection, and we probably have no business being as busy as we are, but we just keep getting busier and busier and busier. And that really has to do with the testament of what this place is about. We care about the products that we put out, and we care about the service that we're providing to people, and people respond to that. You put out a good product and people will come.
1: So tell us, Tom, a little bit about the product that you're putting out there on this market. Now, having experienced it myself, I will say it is delicious.
2: I'm so glad that you say that. We love to hear that from everybody. My job, I am the Sausage House and Smokehouse Manager here at Norm's. I've been here for just over 10 and a half years. My job is taking care of any and all of our in-house made sausage products. That ranges from our bratwurst, our breakfast sausage and links, our summer sausage, all of our bacon, our hams. We even have dog treats. We've got our smoked femur bones. We've got our pig ears. We've got all sorts of stuff. And as John mentioned, our beer sticks, which we make more and more and more and more of every single week. It seems like they never, ever stop. Then on the catering end of it and the hot food side of it, I have two Southern Pride rotisserie smokers that I get to operate. Big thanks to my boss for trusting me to get those. And I get to kick out barbecue for a living, primarily mostly on the weekends. We have our big catering jobs, but every single weekend I get to sling brisket and ribs and pulled pork, and it is an absolute dream.
1: What a joy. I can hear the pride in your voice. I love that. Now, speaking of pride, you mentioned that you're so proud of your Southern Pride smokers, and I know that everybody's got their favorites, but what is it that you love about those Southern Pride? Why did you want your boss to get those for you?
2: So I fell in love with those for actually a name that you mentioned in the beginning, and that is my barbecue Yoda, Steve Siege. When I discovered Steve and Sammy way back when they were just a little joint, that was the type of smoker that they had. And that was what started my barbecue addiction. I fell absolutely in love with their food. And I just became a regular and ended up becoming very good friends with them. Basically almost like family. And then just started to pick up anything and everything I could. And the stars aligned. Everything fell into place. I fell into the job here. And I think I kind of talked my boss's ear off so much about barbecue. Eventually, he got into the idea. I showed him what it was that I wanted to do, and he gave me the okay. We bought our first smoker, and we just kept getting busier and busier and busier. And then in 2018, when you guys came, you guys got to see our second Southern Pride smoker, which was the biggest model, the 1400. It was not in operation yet at that point in time, but it is very, very, very well broken in it.
1: He's been ridden hard.
0: Well, Amy, as you recall, there's just so much to talk and catch up with Tom here. I don't know if we're going to have enough time, but because there's two things I want to talk to him about. But let's get to the big one. The other thing I remember the most, and you may as well, is the amount of sides they had. Because, I mean, we've been focusing on the barbecue, and you should. I mean, over at Norm's, like a lot of places have great cuts of meat. So you're looking for brisket, pulled pork, you're going to find it at Norm's. But let's remember, not everyone is into that, but everyone loves their sides. Right, Amy?
1: I love them. Absolutely. And I do remember we had some delicious potatoes and I think a broccoli salad at Norm's. Is that right, Tom? Are you guys making like an au gratin potato or something?
2: Yeah, so our cheesy au gratins that we've had have been a staple here for a little bit, well before I was ever here. They are, I don't even know the best way to describe them. They're kind of heavy, but I mean, they're tangy, they're rich, they're super cheesy.
1: And They're perfect.
2: They are very, very good. So we sell a lot of those in catering orders. We also have those every single Saturday when we're doing our barbecue. That is one of our sites that we have available a la carte in the deli as well.
1: My mouth is wild. I'm seriously hungry right now. I am that person who is all about the sides. Like I would be, I know it's probably an unpopular opinion, but I would be perfectly happy with all the sides because there's so much variety. And I feel like that's kind of where a lot of your creativity gets to shine through, is where you get to be a little bit creative, right?
2: That's kind of the cool thing about us is that this is, you know, working for a small family-owned business. We are not a corporation. We're not kind of boxed in. We don't have, you know, a certain thing that we have to follow the company guidelines. It's a scratch kitchen. I mean, so much of the stuff is just completely made from scratch. Doing research, playing around with ideas, finding what works, finding what doesn't work. And they found an awful lot of things that work. And sometimes we have trouble being able to make all the things that work because people want so much of it.
0: You know, the other thing, Tom, is that we're kind of up against time here. But real quick, you got every weekend, it's a busy weekend at Norm's because on Saturday you have this Norm's slow smoked. And on Sunday, the chicken dinners. Real quick, tell people what they can expect Saturdays and Sundays at Norm's in Richville.
2: So Saturdays, every single Saturday by 11 o'clock in the morning, I will have smoked St. Louis full slabs or you can buy hash slabs available. Our prices are incredibly cheap to any place you're ever going to find anywhere. And I also have our Texas style slow smoked beef brisket. We are going through more and more and more of it every week. And then the sides that we always have available with both of those is we have our Norm's homemade mac and cheese, which is some of the best mac and cheese you will ever find anywhere, along with our cheesy au gratin potatoes. What is our third side that we always, our calico beans, our cowboy beans, which, the most addictive thing in the world is they are loaded with burgers, loaded with our house-made bacon, a variety of beans, and they may give you a touch of diabetes, but it is so worth it.
1: You didn't say that.
0: And then when I was there on Sunday, the chicken dinners were flying off the shelf.
2: Oh my gosh, our chicken dinners are insane. When they initially started those off, I mean, they were only doing so many each week and then they grew and grew and grew in popularity. And when we are on a regular schedule, I believe we are right around the 250 or 200.
0: Wow.
2: Or told me two. So around 200 on an average week. The way we get to some of our bigger weekends, they do more. Typically when they get around Mother's Day, that number can really climb up there. I've been here for years where I used to help with that. I remember one year we did 800 dinners and we sold out.
1: It's insane.
2: I love it. So much food for what it costs. And every single Sunday it has become a very big tradition and staple in the area. People come from all over.
1: I love it. Well, Tom Driscoll, you're at Norm's Market in Richville in the Thumb region. Tom, if people want to come and visit you and try some of your incredible food you have there, where can they get all the information?
2: We do actually have a website now, normsmarketandcatering.com. We do have a website that we offer as well. Our phone number, people can always reach us at 989-868-9601. And if they just want to wander out and go for a Sunday drive, come along M15 until you get to M46, and you will be able to smell us before you see us.
1: Fantastic. Well, Tom Driscoll from Norm's Market, thanks so much for joining us on Behind the Myth. We appreciate it. Gonzo, I don't think we'll be talking about barbecue next week, but where are we going to be?
0: We don't know.
1: But stay tuned to Behind the Mitten. Find out.
3: 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Production by Bill Birchinger. 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
1: Playing them Friday in Seattle.
0: And then I'll talk about. Okay. I can't go. And that's okay. Not because Paraguay is this terrible team. No, we were sharp. We were home. It's the first World Cup on our soil since 94. 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
1: Okay. I will save it. We got a lot more coming up. Again, John Paul Morosi is going to be joining us in the next hour. We're going to get a preview of Game 6 of the Stanley Cup Final. Can the Knights force a Game 7? Coming up on the other side, though.
2: Yeah.
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18: These guys are sick, man.
19: 5.7 left. No timeouts remaining. Ananobi is handed the ball. Finds Brunson at midcourt. Launches a straight on three. Missed it short. Tip by Ananobi. He put it in. Ananobi put it in. The Knicks take the lead with 1.2 to go.
20: I mean, in my life,
6: this is a top five all-time sporting moment for me in my life with all my teams, right? The 86 Mets, game six of 86, right? Talking about moments in games. Game six of 86, the Jets beating the Patriots in the playoffs, 28-21, beating Brady 15 years ago.
7: Sure.
6: It's a long time ago now.
7: Well, yeah.
6: Alonso's home run against the Brewers 2 years ago in the playoffs. The Monday Night Miracle, the Jets beating the Dolphins after being down, 29-7 going to the fourth quarter. And this game tonight. Like, this is a top five all-time sports moment for me.
7: Syracuse doesn't bump any of those?
6: I still can't. Oh, yeah, Hakeem Warwick's block. Yeah, okay. I forgot about Hakeem Warwick's block.
7: I got to make
6: the
7: sure.
6: The block in the championship game. Yeah. No, you're right. That's up there. That could probably replace the Jets-Patriots because that was more of just the game they won rather than a moment. Yeah. Like, Warwick's block of Michael Lee's three. That moment for me was incredible.
7: But since, yeah. I mean, okay. We're talking New York sports, and I mean, Spider-Man's from New York. I mean, he's got the Sinister Six.
6: Spider-Man.
7: You can have six moments. You get an extra.
6: Spider-Man. This was, without a doubt, again, the greatest moment and greatest basket in Knicks history. The follow by OG Anunoby.
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1: 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Once again, we're in the Fox Sports Radio studios. All right. It is that time.
0: Let's go.
4: All right, everybody. Gather around. It's that time of the week.
25: Oh, man.
4: It's that time of the day.
0: I've been telling y'all, man.
26: You know what time it is.
4: Yes, it's time for everyone's favorite uncle.
27: And you add the cherry on the top.
4: It's time for Uncle VJ's Corner.
0: Yes, sir. Yes, sir. Yes, sir. And welcome to another stupendous episode of Uncle VJ's Corner, man. Y'all know, as always, I'm just out here sitting, chilling on Handsome Drive at Big Vanilla Boulevard. Enjoying a beautiful 81-degree day out here in Los Angeles. So let's get to some sports stories that I care about, and maybe you should too. The big elephant in the room, the New York Knickerbockers, as I like to call them, are the 2026 NBA champs after 53 years. And I asked the question, is this good for the NBA or is this bad for the NBA? Give you my points of view. You know why it may be good? Because it's New York. We need New York, just like we need LA, just like we need Dallas, just like we need Chicago. These cities, we need to be good in sports because it drives things. It drives revenue. Want to know the viewership on average for this NBA Finals?

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